0: There we go. De La Cruz, the hitter. He has bounced out and struck out. Donovan Walton made a nice play to his right on the ball he hit on the ground in the first inning. Switch hitter batting from the left side. He's at 274, 18 homers, 50 driven in as the pitch taken low. 1-0, dangerous hitter. One of the stars of this game. 6'6", 200-pounder, still just 24 years old. He's an electric player. Right-hander comes set as Ginn to the plate. And the 1-0 pitch is swung on, banged into left field for a base hit. In to score is Rodriguez. Around third, McLean. He'll score. Going down to second base, De La Cruz. It's 3-2. Well, you asked the question, how many times has this guy come through for Cincinnati over the years? The last few years, I should say, and it's been plenty. A two-run single for De La Cruz. He moves to second on the throw. RBIs 51 and 52 for De La Cruz. It's now a 3-2 game. That tying runs at second base, and here's Sal Stewart.
1: He's able to go with an elevated fastball the other way, and Soderstrom's arm, the throw would have had him beat, but it was well up the line. We got a one-run game with their best hitter coming up.
0: Sal Stewart has singled and bounced out. There's the pitch. That misses inside. Sal Stewart, he has 85 RBIs on the year. 85.
1: And that's tied for most in Major League Baseball.
0: Sure is. 255 overall. Count is 1-0 on Sal Stewart, having quite a year. 1-for-2 in this game. It'll go back to second base. He almost threw it away. I mean, the throw was to Walt. Walt was about 10 feet behind the second base bag. Stewart, the base hit could tie this game up. Ginn is at 75 pitches on the night. As he delivers, that one bounced foul outside third toward the A's dugout. Now it's 1-1 on Stewart. We're in the bottom of the fifth. It's 3-2 Athletics. De La Cruz takes his lead at second. Here's the pitch. Ginn delivers. That one foul to our right. Got a good cut there. It's 1-2 on Sal Stewart. Sal Stewart, he got off to just an incredible start this year. And he has not looked back, CC. He's had quite the year. Crowd getting into it here at Great American Ballpark. Sounds like about 23,600 here at the ballpark. As De La Cruz takes his lead at second. Center fielder Bolte is shaded towards right center. Here's the pitch. That misses down and away. It gets away from high, but goes to third, not in time. Great job by De La Cruz. It wasn't only a foot away from high, but he had a left, took off when the ball was in the dirt. So it's going to be a wild pitch charged again. And the count on Sal Stewart now, 2 balls and 2 strikes. Tried to backhand it. Kept it in front of him. Goes kind of to his right by a foot. But De La Cruz, that great speed.
1: Remember the series where Sal Stewart came to Sacramento September 13th and 14th, went 4-for-8 with a homer and an RBI, scored 2 runs. He's seen the A's well in his young career.
0: There's a 2-2 pitch from the right-hander. That's a fly ball in the right center field gap. Coming up for his Butler to make the sliding catch for the out. Tagging De La Cruz, and we're tied at 3. A nice catch from Butler. Butler making the sliding catch on that sinking line drive into right center for Stewart. His major league leading 86th RBI of the year. It's now a 3-3 game. And here is J.J. Bleday, the left fielder, the sixth man to bat in this fifth inning. So a brand new game. It's 3-3. As Ginn out of his windup, and the pitch to J.J. is taken outside with the first pitch sinker. It's 1-0.
1: Butler caught that ball on the run and then went into a slide after, and I think he was frustrated with himself not being able to stay on his feet to make a throw to the plate.
0: I'm not sure it would have mattered as the pitch is swung on and missed on the changeup.

0: De La Cruz scores anyway.
1: Completely
0: it's one
1: agree.
0: Of one. Yeah.
1: Yep.
0: But you're right, though. He was. Luis Medina, the right-hander, is beginning to loosen up in the bullpen for the Athletics. Count is 1-1 on Blade. 1-1 pitch. Big swing and a miss. 1-2. Blade, of course, out of Vanderbilt. With a factory there. One ball, two strikes, two outs. Both teams, three runs and five hits. J.J. 4 for his last 26. As Ginn delivers his 82nd pitch of the night. And it's strike three called on the inside corner. So Blade strikes out looking. And for Ginn, that is his fourth strikeout. But the Reds tie it up. Three runs, two hits, a walk, nobody left. And we are through five complete. It's the A's 3 and the Reds 3.
2: 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The most competitive basketball league on earth is on CBS this Sunday. The two best teams go head-to-head as Coach Nancy Lieberman and Greg Monroe's Dallas Power take on the one-seed Chicago Triplets, led by Coach Dr. J and Captain Montrezl Harrell. Then Coach Gary Payton and the Boston Ball Hogs battle Nasir Khor and the Detroit Amps in a must-win game for Boston. 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
0: 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We go to the sixth. It's a 3-3 game. Once again, here's Chris.
7: Heim, McNeil, and Tommy White are up against Singer. Singer, quick windup and pitch. First pitch, fastball, called strike, 0-1. Jonah is 0-2. He's flied out to right and struck out swinging. Now a 3-3 game after the Reds scored three runs in the fifth off of two hits. A one pitch sinker fouled away, 0-2. There's some trouble there for JT Ginn. Inning started with a leadoff walk. Then Ke'Bryan Hayes struck out looking. McClain doubled down the right field line. Ellie De La Cruz on a high fastball laced to two RBI single to left, scoring both Rodriguez and McClain. Then Stewart had a sacrifice fly to tie the game at 3-3, all by a strikeout looking to send us where we are. 0-2 pitch, sweeper, back foot, check swing. He didn't go, 1-2. Infield swung over to the right against the switch hitter Heim batting left-handed. Seven for his last 22. 1-2 pitch on his heels, fouls it back into the second deck of sweet seating. Singer, quick windup, 1-2 pitch. Sweeper low and outside, two balls and two strikes. Well, as we know, this is a game of momentum, and many times when the A's have gotten out to an early lead, they have not dominated the middle innings. They scored one in the fourth and two in the fifth, so they did their job in the middle part. Now it's about sustaining. 2-2, chopper to second, two hops to McClain, who throws to first, one, is away. Block out the glare and keep your eyes on the game on Tuesday, August 11th, as the A's host the Tampa Bay Rays. Arrive early to score a pair of A's sunglasses to rock all season long. It's the ultimate midweek matchup to shade up and show off your green and gold pride. 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So Jeff McNeil is up, fouling away the first pitch. He's 2-for-2 with an RBI single. His average up now to 256. In the blink of an eye, looking for a three-hit game. A one, well inside, a ball and a strike on a sinker. Key Brian Hayes in at third, the rest of the infield over against the lefty. Left-handed hitter. McNeil has pulled the baseball twice. 1-1 pitch, fouled off. So for Jeff McNeil, it's probably going to be a good 2 months for him, August and September. You know, there is that option looming for him on the contract. Depending on how he performs, the A's may be very willing to pick up that option. The way he's been in the clubhouse, on the field. 1-2 pitch. He will not get that one. A sinker high, swung through and missed. Two away. And Singer now has 6 strikeouts. All of them swinging. Wide 0 for 2, a strikeout, lined into a 3 unassisted double play. A slider is taken for a strike, 0-1. Infield will play straight up. The outfielder and center, Dane Meyer, shaded more toward right center. Now 2 steps. The 0-1 pitch is a fastball for a called strike. A sinker at the top of the strike zone, 0-2 quickly to White.
0: Is this the series that Tommy White... it's his first big league homer.
7: Thought it was going to be on the homestand. Yeah. It didn't happen.
0: Yeah.
7: 0-2 pitch. Slider away. 1-2. For obvious reasons, you hope it's on this road trip. Maybe for him, is it, if it's not Cincinnati, a ballpark that plays small, maybe that big-time power will show itself above the Green Monster in Boston. 1-2. A slider away. 2-2.
0: Pretty nice to get your first home run at Fenway. Of course, he'd rather have it Great American Ballpark, but never know.
7: Pitch number 100 coming from Brady Singer. 2-2 pitch. Fouled back.
0: We always have, I mean, it could happen. That's amazing. I mean, 60 at-bats, no homers, no RBIs, because, you know, you had the four-hit games. Singles for Tommy White, but the power's coming.
7: Two-two pitch, grounded the other way. First baseman Sal Stewart will move to his left, gather, and step on the bag. A 1-2-3 inning for Brady Singer, keeping the score at 3-3 through 5.5. We go to the bottom of the sixth in Cincinnati.
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7: We go to the bottom of the sixth inning. The score 3-3 between the A's and the Reds. Tyler Stevenson, Eugenio Suarez, and Dane Meyers are due up. After a three-run inning in the fifth, the Reds have the momentum. Stevenson 0-for-2, grounded into a 6-4-3 inning-ending double play in the first, then flew out to right in the fourth. And facing Ginn for a third time. It was at 83 pitches. Over his head, winds up the first pitch. Stevenson fouls it away off to the left side, just below the A's third base dugout.
0: Well, it should be fun tonight. It will be. I mean, Tarik School making his Dodger debut. That game just underway at Wrigley, Dodgers-Cubs.
7: No balls and one strike to Stevenson. And he gets it in the air. Fly ball, shallow left center. Out goes the shortstop, Jacob Wilson. He will have final say and make the catch. One out. Yeah, fun's a word for it. I think people have mixed beliefs about Tarik Skubal and how that all went down. He said, you know, I don't have any sympathy for those who hate the move. Any team could have traded for me, and he is correct about that.
0: He is.
7: The Cubs were one of the teams that might have been interested in the Tarik Skubal sweepstakes, and be his first ever start with his new team, the Los Angeles Dodgers. Eugenio Suarez is up, and he will take a slider away, one ball and no strikes.
0: You're right. They felt like it was the best offer, right? I mean, they took the offer, they took the trade, and Skubal now a Dodger.
7: Suarez 1-for-2 with a single. On the ground to the third baseman, White. He plays it fair on the run, throws to first, and McNeil holds the bag for the second out, two away. 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So two quick outs for Ginn, and Dane Meyers is coming up for a third time. He's 0-for-2 with a pair of flyouts. Ginn's first pitch. And Meyers tags it back foul.
0: Another storyline I thought was interesting today is Grayson Rodriguez is finally healthy, is pitching against his former team, the Orioles, who were always so frustrated. They traded Taylor Ward. I mean, they got Taylor Ward for him, and now Taylor Ward, of course, was dealt at the deadline this year. Rodriguez has pitched well in Baltimore tonight.
7: No balls and one strike. Slider outside, one ball, one strike, and saw what happened. I believe it was last night. Nick Pivetta. Well, it wouldn't have been last night because minor leagues and Mondays are the off days, so it would have been tonight. 1-1 pitch. Bouncing ball. Foul. Off to the third base side. 1-2. Was with the Lake Elsinore Storm. And on the mound was throwing pitches. In the middle of the game, he threw a pitch, walked straight off the field. Injured again.
0: Wow, no kidding. Oh. That's tough.
7: A lot of injuries.
0: Yeah,
7: a
0: ton of them.
7: Don't know the way to mitigate that for the pitchers. But
0: more so than any other time in the game's history, yep. Right?
7: Ginn at 90 pitches, shook off the first sign, accepted the second. And he'll wind up the 1-2 pitch to Dane Meyers. Here it is. And it got him. A sinker working in, struck him out swinging, and a 1-2-3 inning in the sixth for JT Ginn. through six innings of play. It's the A's 3 and the Reds 3.
2: It's Ice Cube's Big 3 season is heating up. The most competitive basketball league on earth is on CBS this Sunday. The two best teams go head-to-head as Coach Nancy Lieberman and Greg Monroe's Dallas Power take on the one-seed Chicago Triplets, led by Coach Dr. J and Captain Montrezl Harrell. Then Coach Gary Payton and the Boston Ball Hogs battle Nasir Khor and the Detroit Amps in a must-win game for Boston. 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
7: 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Well, the day is over for Brady Singer. He has a quality start. 6 innings, 5 hits, 3 runs, all of them earned with 3 walks and 6 strikeouts. Through 101 pitches, 59 of them for strikes, and the former Athletic Sam Moll is in the game. The left-handed pitcher, 1-7, 4.26 ERA, 52nd appearance with Cincinnati. He will face Alika Williams coming off the bench, and a sweeper to the back door is a called strike, 0-1. The score, 3-3 in Cincinnati. Muncie waits on deck. He would be another pinch hitter used. So 0-1 from Moll. And now four-seam fastball at 92 miles per hour clips the black on the outside corner, 0-2. Ball, 34 years old. Spent the first 3.5 seasons of his big league career with the A's. 0-2 pitch in the dirt. Check swing. Alika didn't go on a changeup. 1-2. His best season was 2022, where he went 2-1 with a 2.91 ERA and 53 appearances out of the bullpen. He had 16 holds for the club, 2 saves, and he struck out 46, holding opponents to a 2.05 average.
0: They called him Sammy Spin Rate.
7: Middle of the rubber and the 1-2 pitch to Alika Williams, the right-handed hitter at 265. Changeup inside, 2 balls and 2 strikes. Alika has 2 home runs and 10 runs batted in this year.
0: I think Towny may have named him that, buddy.
7: From the belt, the 2-2 pitch. That's lifted in the air to center field. Dane Myers will drift back and right in front of the warning track, reaches up and makes the catch for the first out of the seventh. And up comes Max Muncy, the next pinch hitter. Now, Muncy was called up from AAA Las Vegas. He bats in place of Cortez, who finishes the day 0-2. That means 10 straight games without a hit, with a plate appearance for Carlos Cortez. And with AAA Las Vegas this year, 17 games, Muncy batted .318 with 6 home runs and 16 RBIs. Kurtz falling on the IL, they want to give Muncy another look. The big leagues, 223, 5 home runs, 20 runs batted in. Game tied at 3-3, 1 out in the seventh, and Muncy swings on the first pitch, a sweeper. It's fouled straight down, 0-1.
0: As you said, too, you know, Muncy obviously can play third base, he can play first base.
7: Came up as a shortstop, second baseman.
0: Yeah, he can play all over the place.
7: had him in right field a little bit. So
0: absolutely,
7: maybe he becomes the super utility man for the A's. If Geloff serving that role when he's healthy, maybe it's Muncy's time. A one pitch, fastball fouled back, 0-2. Max is just 23 years old.
0: Yes, he's young. He'll turn 24 later this month.
7: No balls and two strikes. That's crushed to center. But on a line, Myers is able to make the catch over his left shoulder for the second out. Well struck for Muncy. Ends up being an out in the scorecard. Two away. It is interesting. I know it's a lefty coming out of the bullpen, but Donovan Walton was hitting .357 in the seventh inning or later. And they decide to play the matchup game. Here's Henry Bolte, who's 1-for-2 with a single on his birthday. Changeup outside, one ball and no strikes.
0: I hear you. It's a smaller sample size, but go with the matchup, go with the... right-hand hitter.
7: 1-0. Sinker low and outside. Two balls and no strikes. Two away. Nobody aboard for Henry Bolte. And the score, 3-3 here in the top of the seventh.
0: See, I think we're all light on the attendance guess. Look at the lower bowl right now. It's packed. Look at the first base side.
7: We're all light?
0: Yeah. The crowd's going to be heavier.
7: 2-0 pitch. Busted bat into right center. Dane Myers on his horse goes to a dive. He traps it with his glove, but it drops down in right center field. Second hit for Henry Bolte. A two-out single, and Lawrence Butler is coming up against Sam Moll. A long way to go for Dane Myers. Still elected to go to a dive, even though I think he knew the ball was going to drop. A good backup in right field by Rodriguez to play right behind him if it were to sneak past. Now Bolte's speed aboard. Infield shifted to the right. Keep Brian Hayes in at third, and Butler will take a fastball for a strike, 0-1.
0: Where Rodriguez is playing, CC.
7: He's about 4 feet away from the warning track.
0: Crazy.
7: He is very deep in right.
0: Playing no doubles here in this 3-3 game in the seventh.
7: Bolte a comfortable lead off first, and he's going to break for second. Throw down to second from Stevenson is going to be late. Bolte dives in safely, losing his helmet in the process. A stolen base for Henry Bolte.
0: What a jump for Bolte. Wow, 13th stolen base in 20 attempts. And he get a jump off Moll.
7: That's against a left-handed pitcher. Read him well. That front left hand slid in safely, and now it's a one ball, one strike count with two outs and a runner on second for the A's in a 3-3 game. Butler hitless tonight. He has walked and reached on fielder's choice and scored after stealing a base. The 1-1 pitch, and that's a sweeper low. Two balls and one strike count, leverage in favor of Lawrence Butler. Left side open as De La Cruz shades the second base bag. It's short. Good lead for Bolte, though. Moll to the plate, 2-1. A swing and a miss on a high fastball, 2-2.

0: Butler, closed stance, the left side batter's box. Small comes set at his belt. First base side of the rubber from the stretch. Kicks on the 2-2. And Butler fights it off to the left side, fouling it away. Dane Myers is playing a bit in center. Now he takes 4 or 5 steps back into his typical positioning. Keep Brian Hayes will back out at third. Ellie De La Cruz up the middle as far as rules allow. Bolte at second. And another 2-2 pitch coming home from Mull. Here it is. Butler bounces it up the middle. But De La Cruz on two hops moves to his left. Fires to first. It's low. Stewart couldn't make the play. Bolte didn't stop. He comes home and scores. A short hop to Sal Stewart. He was able to knock it down with his backhand, then caught it with his bare right hand. Butler was already safe, but with two outs, Bolte was on the move, did not stop running, streaked around third, and scores the leading run, 4-3. Wow!
1: Yeah, that is the wrap on De La Cruz. Just a routine play, and he threw it low. That's been the problem with routine plays. He struggles sometimes, and that was a huge error by De La Cruz, the shortstop. I mean, just routine, just kind of nonchalantly threw it over there, Chris, and Stewart could not dig it out. It's maddening for Reds fans and the front office and everybody involved, Terry Francona. Just that happens more often than it should with De La Cruz.
0: And to add to that point, I don't think any other runner on the A's lineup would have scored on that play other than Henry Bolte.
1: Yes.
0: Even with the two-out scenario,
1: yes.
0: Henry Bolte did not stop. And the way the game is right now, Terry Francona is beside himself right now. You can see the replay. Yeah, he did not stop moving. Bobby Crosby sent him home, and Henry Bolte ends up scoring what may be the deciding run in this game. What a heads-up play by Bolte, and a good send by Bobby Crosby with two outs. You never know what can happen, and the A's benefit from it now. Wilson is up. And swinging and missing on a low sweeper, 0-1. So the score, 4-3.
1: I mean, it could not have been a more routine play. I mean, he was. By the time De La Cruz made that throw, Chris, he was only about 75 feet from the first baseman. He just kind of lobbed the throw over.
0: So Butler at first, 0-1 to Wilson. He expands his strike zone on the low and outside changeup. Swinging and missing, 0-2.
1: I mean, it's maddening for Terry Francona and the Reds. Because he'll make phenomenal plays at short. He's such a tremendous player, great athlete, but the routine plays, sometimes he struggles.
0: No balls and two strikes. Short lead for Butler from the stretch. Mall deals the 0-2 pitch. A ground ball to second. McLean will gather and throw to first. That will retire the side. One run, one hit, one error, and one left on base. The A's take the lead 4-3. And we go to the seventh inning stretch in Cincinnati with the A's ahead a run on the A's Radio Network.
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3: Ice Cube's Big 3 season is heating up. The most competitive basketball league on earth is on CBS this Sunday. The two best teams go head-to-head as Coach Nancy Lieberman and Greg Monroe's Dallas Power take on the one-seed Chicago Triplets, led by Coach Dr. J and Captain Montrezl Harrell. Then Coach Gary Payton and the Boston Ball Hogs battle Nasir Khor and the Detroit Amps in a must-win game for Boston. 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
0: The bottom of the seventh inning of tonight's game is brought to you by California Community Colleges. 4-3 the score. The A's lead after a gift wrap run. Ellie De La Cruz, a throwing error, and Henry Bolte was running from second, did not stop running as Crosby sent him home to score the leading run. Now Brady Basso is in the game and firing a first pitch strike against Hector Rodriguez, the left-handed hitter. Alika Williams checks in at second. Ginn's final line, 6 innings, 5 hits, 3 runs, all of them earned with 2 walks and 5 strikeouts. Yet another quality start for JT. 0-1 slider fouled away, 0-2. And Basso is the first out of the bullpen on this road trip. No record, 5.79 ERA. And his 0-2 pitch is outside. This is Basso's 11th appearance. 1-2 pitch, busted bat, leaping try. Wilson makes the catch into shallow left center. Hector Rodriguez robbed of his first big league hit. Jacob Wilson elevates in the outfield grass and makes a snow cone catch for the first out of the bottom of the seventh.
1: Oh, what a phenomenal play by Jacob. Timed it perfectly. Just did make the play. Wow, that was nice.
0: That's 6'2", 6'3", with length, and he makes a dazzling defensive effort at shortstop. First pitch strike to Ke'Bryan Hayes, 0-1.
1: Take a picture, make it a poster, right? That kind of play.
0: Yes. 107 straight games without an error. Now a line shot right to the third baseman, Tommy White. Ke'Bryan Hayes is out again. 2 quick outs for Brady Basso, and Matt McClain comes up in a one-run game. McClain is 1-for-2 with a double and a run scored. The second of 3 Cincinnati runs back in the fifth inning. First pitch, 4-seam fastball high, 1-0. White playing the line at third, the rest of the infield straight up. Henry Bolte shaded in right center. 1-0 pitch is a curveball low, 2-0. Two balls and no strikes. McClain check swing. Fastball up top. Did he go? Yes, he did. Will Little up the first base line. Raises his fist. 2-1. The count with 2 away. Nobody aboard for Cincinnati. In the bottom of the seventh, the score 4-3 Athletics. And a tight one to start this road trip. 2-1 pitch. Slapped foul. To make it 2-2.
1: And you brought up a great point. He makes the error, but the speed of Bolte, the heads up of Bolte, and Bobby Crosby sending him. I mean, just saying, go, go, go.
0: 2-2 pitch. In the air to right field. On the move, Butler. It was sinking on him, and he makes the catch for the final out.
1: Yeah, not necessarily sending him CC, but just saying, go. You know, making sure he's aware to hustle, and he did hustle, and he made it. It was great.
0: And that puts the score where it is. Henry Bolte's hustle. The score, Athletics 4, Reds 3, through 7 innings of play.
3: 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Ice Cube's Big 3 season is heating up. The most competitive basketball league on earth is on CBS this Sunday. The two best teams go head-to-head as Coach Nancy Lieberman and Greg Monroe's Dallas Power take on the one-seed Chicago Triplets, led by Coach Dr. J and Captain Montrezl Harrell. Then Coach Gary Payton and the Boston Ball Hogs battle Nasir Khor and the Detroit Amps in a must-win game for Boston. 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
0: A's with the lead, 4-3. As we head to the top of the eighth inning from Cincinnati, Michael Bearbalt here with you here on A's Cast and the A's Radio Network. I'll take your calls after the game. As always, on A's Talk, the number 833-625-2278. Chris, it's Hot Take Tuesday, and boy, do I have a steaming hot take for you. The Tampa Bay Rays have had an unbelievable season, made some key moves at the deadline, and I don't do hot takes to make them lukewarm. I go for the steaming hot takes. Not only will the Tampa Bay Rays have a collapse and fall to the third wild card, the Boston Red Sox will win the American League East in 2026. What do you think?
2: I mean, that's a very hot take, and that's a good one from Michael Bearbalt.
0: That's what I do.
2: That's what you do. You're already sounding like you're like the man who was taking the phone calls before you. Don't get into his habit where the steaming hot takes are so beyond the realm of possibility that we have to rein you back in, Michael. But great work. You'll take the phone calls at 833-625-2278. That's going to be interesting. We see the Boston Red Sox up next, but the task at hand is the Reds. The top of the 8, 4-3. Once again, here's Doski.
1: Julian Garcia, the new pitcher, he delivers a strike to Soderstrom. And it's nothing one. 16th appearance for Garcia. 1-2, 2.29 ERA. Here's the pitch. That's a chopper on the right side, but I think it hit his foot. It did. It's Soderstrom's foot, so it's a foul ball, and it's 0-2. What was that? What was the attendance?
2: 21,714.
1: 21,714. So you won. CC won because you had 20,427. Yeah, you were 1,300 off. So Chris Carey is the winner for game one of the three-game set of the attendance guess. Nice work, buddy. Here's the 0-2 to Soderstrom. That misses high. 1-2. 4-3. The A's lead it here in the top of the eighth. 4 runs, 6 hits for the A's. 3 runs, 5 hits, and 1 error for the Reds. Garcia, the right-hander to the plate in the pitch. That's one line drive foul in amongst the crowd. On the right field line. Ends at 1-2. Good ball game. As the A's trying to snap a 5-game skid. Garcia taking over for Moll as the pitch chased and missed. He got him on a sweeper. That was a pretty nasty pitch. And there is one away. So Soderstrom strikes out, lead off the eighth, this eighth inning. 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Here is Jonah Heim, who has flied out, struck out, and bounced out. 0-3. A's lead 4-3 here in the eighth. Good ball game. Appreciate you being with us. Third baseman Hayes, 40 feet off the line, 8 feet behind the bag as the breaking ball chased and missed, and it's 0-1 on Jonah Heim.
2: Michael Bearbalt's questions got me thinking. What do you think of his hot take? You never got to answer.
1: So I like it. And of course, I had the Rays Phillies in the World Series for my hot take today. 0-1 pitch. That's in there for a strike on a fastball 93. It's 0-2. That's, I like it. I like Bearbalt going with that hot take. He thinks the only problem with the hot take is it's at the expense of the A's, because the A's play the Red Sox this weekend at Fenway. So I guess after those three games, Mike will be rooting for the Red Sox. Here's the 0-2 pitch. That's a little soft one hopper to the shortstop, De La Cruz. Gloves it on to first in time, and there are two away. 6-3 on the put out. Two outs in the eighth. I'll bring up Jeff McNeil.
2: I don't think under any circumstance Michael Bearbalt's going to be rooting for the Red Sox. He grew up a Yankees fan.
1: Yeah, true. True. And that's why it's such a gutsy hot take, right? I mean, he must really feel it in his gut to do that kind of hot take.
2: Last time I checked, they were beating the Chicago White Sox 6-1. Caleb Durbin hit a grand slam off of Davis Martin over the Green Monster. And that place, talk about the energy that was present last year when the A's came to town.
1: McNeil takes a strike on the outside edge, 0-1.
2: About a weekend series at Fenway Park.
1: Oh, can't wait.
2: The way they're playing.
0: It is going to be an electric environment.
1: I may walk to the ballpark all 3 days. 0-1 the count on McNeil. 4-3 A's. We're in the top of the eighth. Right-hander delivers in the pitch. That's hit foul, left side out of play. 0-2. I know I'm going to walk back first couple games for sure. 0-2 the count on Jeff McNeil. It's about a 30-minute walk. Nice walk. McNeil is 2-for-3 on the night, sending 255 on the year. De La Cruz, shortstop, shaded up the middle of the pitch. A little dribbler foul on plate. A's 1 in the 4th, 2 in the 5th, 1 in the 7th. The Reds with 3 in the 5th. That's where we are in the 8th. It's 4-3. A's leading it, looking for their 46th win of the year. Even the games have been close. I mean, the A's just have not been able to win those close games. Yeah, I know they've been blown out of some games lately, but even the close ones, they've had trouble. It'd be nice to hang on to one. 0-2 the count, the 0-2 pitch. That's a little chopper foul toward the Reds dugout first base side. Means 0-2. No balls, 2 strikes, 2 outs. Jeff McNeil, former batting champion in the National League, choking up on the bat, the 0-2 pitch. That misses low, the sweeper, 1-2.
0: You're going to have to rely on the bullpen here. Brady Basso had a solid inning of work in the sixth. 1-2-3 inning at that. They need to be able to hold.
1: Yep.
0: They can't even bend in a one-run game.
1: Yep. There's the 1-2 pitch. Swung on as he gets away from Stevenson. They'll fire to first, and they get him. It was dug out by Stewart. So a 1-2-3 eighth inning for Julian Garcia with a couple of strikeouts. And we're through 7.5 until the A's 4 and the Reds 3.
3: Ice Cube's Big 3 season is heating up. The most competitive basketball league on earth is on CBS this Sunday. The two best teams go head-to-head as Coach Nancy Lieberman and Greg Monroe's Dallas Power take on the one-seed Chicago Triplets, led by Coach Dr. J and Captain Montrezl Harrell. Then Coach Gary Payton and the Boston Ball Hogs battle Nasir Khor and the Detroit Amps in a must-win game for Boston. 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
1: We go to the bottom of the eighth. The A's are leading at 4-3. Ellie De La Cruz, the hitter. Cruz is 1-for-3. Rounded out Donovan Walton. The nice play to his right. The first struck out. Looking in the third. Singled and scored in the fifth. The kinds of games you just got to win. 4-3 lead, bottom of the eighth. Hogan Harris takes over for Basso. So Hogan making his 53rd appearance, 3-0, 3.31. First pitch from Hogan misses. It's a curveball, 1 ball and no strikes. So Harris takes over here for Basso. 1 perfect inning. He was helped out by a beautiful leaping grab by the shortstop, Jacob Wilson, as he delivers inside with a curveball. It's 2-0 on Ellie De La Cruz, a switch hitter. Turn around back on the right side. Again for Ginn, 6 innings, 5 hits, and 3 runs. Walk 2, struck out 5. As the pitch taken for a strike on the inside edge, he would be the pitcher record on the winning side as he has got that run in the 7th inning.
9: Batter's challenging the strike call.
1: Ellie De La Cruz is challenging the strike call.
0: Still have 2 remaining. It's late in the game. You get to 3-0.
1: And he is going to lose this challenge. One challenge left for the Reds. So Hogan Harris now, it's 2-1 instead of 3-0. Voltage hit it towards right center. Fastball misses away, and now it's 3-1 on Ellie De La Cruz. Ellie De La Cruz, Stewart, and Blade, top of the order to face Hogan Harris. Big spot in the game. 4-3, the A's lead it. As Hogan delivers the 3-1 pitch, not even close, misses inside, ball four. So he loses De La Cruz. And there's that tying run at first base. Here's Sal Stewart.
0: Sal Stewart, 293 against left-handed pitching. Remember what the A's bullpen recently, in the last 19 games, 1-5 with 4 blown saves and an 8.67 ERA dating back to July 10th.
1: Harris delivers inside, one ball and no strikes. They're trying to buck that trend right now. It's been a tough sledding for the bullpen. So it's a 1-0 count on Sal Stewart, quite the rookie year. 24 homers. Oh, he almost threw it away. Harris, good save there by Jeff McNeil. 1-0 the count on Sal Stewart. Stewart, 7 home runs in July, 13 hits in his last 42 at-bats. Little infield and double play depth. As the pitch misses high, and it's now 2-0. So a bit of a struggle for Hogan so far. 2-0 the count. De La Cruz, decent lead over there. Held on by McNeil as Harris delivers in the pitch. That's taken inside. Now 3-0 on Stewart.
0: This is his bread and butter right here. Hogan Harris. Righties are hitting 189 against Hogan Harris this year. Has fared a lot better against righties than lefties, and he's got a lefty and Blate waiting on deck.
1: The 3-0 is in there for a strike at the knees, and it's now 3-1. 3-1 on the right-hand hitting Sal Stewart. Giuseppe Blade on deck. He's holding on to a one-run lead. De La Cruz takes his lead. The 3-1 pitch. Big swing and a miss. That four-seam fastball at 95 miles an hour. He's going all the way to him, 3-2.
0: So he went 95 in. Is now the time that he deploys the slow curve? It would be very gutsy.
1: Got a lot of confidence in that pitch. We'll see if he does. Three balls and two strikes with nobody out here in the eighth. Wilson and Williams in double play depth. 3-2 the count. Hogan Harris to the plate. The 3-2 pitch. That misses inside and low with a fastball. He lost him. And now it's first and second. Nobody out. We'll see if Dan Hubbs goes out there to check on the left-hander. Here is J.J. Blade. And Hubbs is going out there. 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Crowd getting into it here. There's first and second no-out situation. Their home team trailing by a run.
0: We've seen this quite a bit, Johnny. I mean, there's no other way around it. This has happened so often. You need them to be able to buckle down right now. Back-to-back walks out of the bullpen from what is your most trusted reliever this year isn't exactly what you want to happen here.
1: Walks late, right? Yep. Walks late in games.
0: And now you got to not only defend for what could possibly be a J.J. Blade actually swinging away, and with the speed on first and second, a gap takes the lead likely. But you also have to defend the possibility of him giving himself up to advance both runners 90 feet for the righty with power, Stevenson, waiting on deck.
1: Right. So Stewart at first, De La Cruz at second. Nobody out here in the eighth. The tying run at second. The go-ahead run at first. A's lead 4-3 in on the grass at third. Tommy White, big hole on the left side for Blade. Blade 1-for-2 with a walk. Here's the pitch. He swears to bunt, pulls away, takes a strike on the outside edge. First pitch, four-seamer, 94. It's 0-1 on Blade. On-deck hitter, Tyler Stevenson. So left on left here. As Stewart and De La Cruz take their leads. And the 0-1 from Hogan is in there for a strike. Good fastball and quickly ahead of Blade. No balls and two strikes. That's big. Hogan from the first base side of the rubber. And now time called by J.J. Blade. Outfield straightaway, although Butler pretty deep and right. Left fielder Soderstrom, a little more shallow. 0-2 pitch, swung on and missed. He blew him down with that fastball at 95, Chris. So one away, and here's Tyler Stevens. That's a big out. Stevenson will be the hitter. Now a double play gets you out of it unharmed.
2: I'm completely shocked that J.J. Blouin did not show the hands the second pitch. I don't know what the thought process was. It wasn't the right one, in my opinion, whatsoever, as you had a guy who was just bearing down fastballs, and you could advance both runners 90 feet, and with De La Cruz's speed, any fly ball to the outfield would tie the game.
1: Yeah, I don't know if they want your three-hitter. They wanted him swinging away. Breaking ball misses 1-0 on Stevenson.
2: We're talking about a left-handed hitter batting 208 against left-handed pitching.
1: I understand. I still don't. You know, that's baseball right now, right? 1-0 the count on Stevenson, a right-handed hitter. As the 1-0 pitch in there for a strike on the inside edge, 1-1. I'm not saying it's not the right move. I'm just saying that that's baseball, right? I mean, that wouldn't even have been a question, I mean, depending on the hitter, but it just, I mean, the game has changed a little bit in that way. So 1-1 the count on Stevenson. 0-3. Here's the pitch. Off speed. Swung on and lifted to right. Butler moving back. He's under it now. Lawrence will make the catch. Tagging is De La Cruz as the throw comes in. It gets away, but it's backed up. And now holding it first and holding it third. Going to second base. I think time was called. Was it not? Going to second base was Stewart. Was time called? That's the question. Stewart standing at second base. Did they not call time in time? I guess they didn't. There are runners on second and third now. There are two outs. And here is Eugenio Suarez. I'm not sure what happened there. So Butler's throw got away. Harris backed it up. And then looked like holding it first was Stewart. Then he went into second base.
2: Hogan just put his head down.
1: Hogan never called time. Suarez, the hitter, he takes a strike on the inside edge. It's nothing to one. Hogan just put his head down. He did not call time. So a mistake for Hogan, and now a basic can give you the lead.
2: But you see
1: Reds.
2: My exact point. If Blade is able to lay down a bunt with one strike, you put De La Cruz at third, that fly ball scores him to tie the game.
1: Yeah. So second and third here. It's 0-1 on Suarez. We're in the bottom of the eighth. It's a 4-3 A's lead. Second and third. Here's the pitch. That's chased and missed on a curveball, and it's 0-2, so Hogan just trying to find a way here. Trying to find a way. 0-2 the count with two outs. Two on. A's lead by a run. Suarez batting with the right side. As Hogan delivers the 0-2 pitch. That goes to the screen. De La Cruz comes in to score. It's 4-4. Kotze is beside himself right now. The skipper of the Athletics, he cannot believe it.
2: I mean, of all the ways, he had Suarez on the ropes, and he just lost control of a fastball up and away.
1: So 1-2 the count on Suarez. Stewart from third. 1-2 pitch. That misses high. Two balls and two strikes. What a frustrating inning.
2: I think we've seen it all at this point late in games. Game-tying wild pitch to score in the bottom of the eighth with two outs and two strikes.
1: 2-2 pitch. Breaking ball misses inside. So 3-2 on Suarez. Dane Myers, the on-deck hitter. 4 runs, 6 hits, no errors for the A's. 4 runs, 5 hits, and 1 error for the Reds. As Hogan from the first base side of the rubber, he's at the belt. And the 3-2 pitch, breaking ball, chop foul toward the A's dugout, third base side, remains a 3-2.
2: And Johnny, if it wasn't for Hogan looking down and Stewart taking that extra base, Stewart would probably be at second base with a wild pitch. Now he's 90 feet away from scoring the leading run.
1: There's a 3-2 pitch. Hogan delivers, and it misses inside. Gets away, and now coming in to score is Stewart. The Reds have the lead 5-4. Another wild pitch. I think they may have thought that it hit the batter. I think they're going to take a look at it and see if it actually hit Suarez. And they're not checking it. So it's a wild pitch. It's a walk to Suarez. Unbelievable. The Reds lead it 5-4.
2: Now, that
0: didn't hit the ground, though. Heim, his glove kind of sandwiched into the ground. Eugenio Suarez, Captain Stewart to the plate. And it goes in the scorebook as a wild pitch. I think there could have been a possibility for a pass ball there if you look at this pitch, Johnny. And Mark Kotze is going to have to go to the bullpen. This is unbelievable. I don't think I've ever seen anything quite like this.
1: So Kotze going to get Harris. We'll take a break. A frustrating game and a frustrating season. 5-4 Reds with two outs in the eighth. We'll see Elvis Alvarado right after this.
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3: Ice Cube's Big 3 season is heating up. The most competitive basketball league on earth is on CBS this Sunday. The two best teams go head-to-head as Coach Nancy Lieberman and Greg Monroe's Dallas Power take on the one-seed Chicago Triplets, led by Coach Dr. J and Captain Montrezl Harrell. Then Coach Gary Payton and the Boston Ball Hogs battle Nasir Core and the Detroit Amps in a must-win game for Boston. 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

0: making his 33rd appearance, 3-3, 4.72 ERA with 15 walks and 41 strikeouts. Unbelievable turn of events here in the eighth. 5-4 Cincinnati. As Elvis goes over to first, keep an eye on Johnson. 5 runs, 5 hits, 1 error for the Reds. 4 runs, 6 hits, no errors for the A's. The 2 walks end up coming back to hurt the A's. As Alvarado delivers, and the pitch is swung on and fell to our left. Look out. Off the facade, in amongst the spectators. Good left-handed grab by a fan. Down below, 0-1 the count on Dane Myers, a right-handed hitter. Guarding the line at third, Tommy White in this one-run game in the eighth. Volte shaded towards right center. As Alvarado delivers, and the pitch, look out, misses high. That goes to the screen, another wild pitch. Wow. So the third wild pitch of the inning. And now a runner on second with 2 outs for Myers. Now a 1-ball, 1-strike count. Just got away from Elvis. No chance. That was up and in. That was scary. 100 miles an hour.
1: Can't believe we're in a situation where we're talking about Cincinnati getting an insurance run this inning. But here we are.
0: Johnson takes his lead at second. Here's the 1-1 pitch from Elvis. This is inside and high, and it's 2-1. And fastball 99. He hasn't been close in the last two. Man, A's led 3-0 in this game. They led 4-3. It's now 5-4 Cincinnati. There's a 2-1 pitch. That's taken for a strike on the inside edge, a slider, and it's 2-2.
1: He chose to go with something different because clearly the four-seamer wasn't working the previous two pitches. He fires the strike. Now you're 1 strike away from keeping it a one-run ball game.
0: 2 balls, 2 strikes, 2 outs, runner on second base. That's Johnson. It's a 2-2 offering from Elvis. He delivers, and it's swung on, popped up, foul out of play in amongst the crowd. Means a 2-2. Elvis, again, the arm, no questioning the arm. He has electric stuff. It's just, he's wild, and then he can be wild in the zone, too, right? He can be wild in the strike zone. He'd rather share long balls this year. 2-2 the count. Elvis checks second. Now the 2-2 pitch from the right-hander. That's chased and missed. He got him on the slider, and the inning is over. But the damage done, 2 runs without the benefit of a hit. 3 walks, 3 wild pitches, 1 left. We're through. 8 complete. It's the Reds 5 and the A's 4.
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0: Emilio Pagan is the new pitcher, 4-1, 4.53 ERA, his 26th appearance. He has 11 saves and 14 chances. Top of the ninth, brought to you by California Community Colleges. Pagan has walked a total of 8, struck out 25. And he will face Tommy White here. New left fielder is TJ Friedl. And Blade takes over in right. So Blade goes left to right. And Friedl now in left field. Emilio Pagan, the former Athletic, he comes set. Tommy White with the A's trailing 5-4 takes down and away. It's 1-0. 5 runs, 5 hits, and 1 error for the Reds. 4 runs, 6 hits, and no errors for the A's. The A's in danger of losing their 6th straight. And this would be a heart-wrenching defeat. As Pagan delivers, and the pitch is swung on and lifted to right. J.J. Blade is under it, looking into that night sky. He reaches up and makes the catch, and there is one away. For Garcia, 1 inning and 2 strikeouts. Mole, 1 inning, 1 hit, 1 unearned run, no walks, no strikeouts. Singer, 6 innings, 5 hits, 3 runs. 3 walks, he struck out 6. Pagan buying for his 12th save. Alika Williams is the hitter. Williams flied out to the center fielder Myers in the 7th inning. Here's the pitch. That swung on him, has kind of handcuffed him with that four-seamer in to 94. It's 0-1. Hayes guarding the line at third. Pagan from the far first base side of the rubber. 0-1 pitch. That swung on and fouled up here. That was close, Chris. To our left and above us. Count is 0-2 on Alika Williams. Pagan comes set. Now the 0-2 pitch. That misses high. So fastball at 96 from Emilio Pagan. Pagan has been around. Pagan is 35 years old. We're in Simpsonville, South Carolina. The 1-2 to Alika is bounced on the left side. De La Cruz will scoop it up. Throw across his body. Low, and it's dug out. Oh, not in time. They said it came off the bag. They may check it. They said that Stewart came off the bag. Off-balance throw from De La Cruz, and Williams safe at first for now. We'll see if Francona and the Reds challenge it, and they're going to challenge it. So, Stewart couldn't believe it. He thought he stayed on the bag, Chris. Off-balance throw from De La Cruz, moving to his right. And again, a low throw from De La Cruz, but it's not an easy play. So we'll see if this thing gets overturned.
1: That's a tough play in the hole for De La Cruz. That likes to round it like an outfielder. And then his foot looked like it was on. At least initially.
0: Was it on or wasn't it? You can't really tell from that angle. Let's see, what was it on? Yeah, I think it's on.
1: I don't think it was ever really off.
0: I'm not sure what he saw. Yeah, I think it's...
1: Maybe as his foot moved back, he thought that maybe it was coming back on.
0: Yeah.
1: But you need clear and conclusive evidence to overturn. The question is there any dirt in between the bags that may indicate the cleat spike was not on first base?
0: Right. Is it...
1: An overhead view might be the best look, and even then it looks like he was on the bag.
0: Stewart was shocked. Tito Francona not happy with the original call, obviously.
1: And that's the best look right there.
0: He's not on there, is he?
1: Well, that's the question. Is the dirt between the bag enough?
0: Yeah.
2: After review, the call on the field stands. The runner is safe.
0: Okay, there we go. It'll be a base hit for Alika. So, Alika with the hit. And here is Max Muncy. So, Muncy, remember, he pinch hit for Cortez in the 7th, so he's in that DH slot. It has to be a great spot for Muncy to unload. Max, right-handed hitter. Alika from first as Pagan to the plate in the pitch. That misses. Oh, in there for a strike. High strike. Wow, it's 0-1. 0-1 the count on Max Muncy. 5-4 Reds. One on, one out. Top of the ninth inning. Here at Great American Ballpark in Cincinnati. Max at 222 on the year. 35 hits. Big hole on the right side. Pagan delivers in the pitch. That swung on drive to deep left field. Going back for it is Friedel near the track. On the track and makes the catch at the wall. And there are two away. So Max just missed it. Man, two outs. And here is Hank Bolte, the last chance for the Athletics.
1: Off the bat, it looked like it was headed for the second deck, but it just dies the warning track. And Henry Bolte, the birthday boy, already two hits tonight. Does he have any more in him?
0: Here's Hank, 2-for-3 on the night. A's down to their final out. Right-hander to the plate. Pagan delivers. Pizzuano banged into left field for a base hit. Going to second base, Williams. The A's are still alive. A three-hit game for Bolte. And that will give Butler a chance here in this ninth inning. So Butler at a three-homer game here August 29th, 2024. Oh, man, it'd be a great spot for his seventh here, wouldn't it? First and second, two outs.
1: Oh, yeah.
0: 5-4, the Reds are leading it. Lawrence is 0-for-3, scored a run in the fifth inning. Left-handed hitter. There's the pitch. Changeup, chased and missed. Actually, the splitter, it's 0-1. 0-1 the count. Runner at first is Bolte. The runner at second is Williams. Pagan to the plate. The 0-1 pitch. Take in for a strike on the inside corner. The fastball at 95, and it's now 0-2. Many of the fans wearing their red on their feet. 0-2 the count with two outs and two on. 5-4 Reds. As Pagan checks second. Now the right hander's 0-2 pitch, splitter in the dirt, and it's 1-2. The 1-2 on Butler. A's trying to find a way, just get that fifth run across. And he's forced a bottom of the ninth. One ball, two strikes, two outs. Pagan from the first base side of the rubber at the belt. Now the 1-2 pitch is hit foul to our left and out of play. The range at 1-2.
1: He's going to take a healthy hack at a four-seam fastball. You have possibly your best speed threats on base. Alika, boatload of speed. Henry Bolte, one of the fastest qualified runners in baseball. A gap could take the lead again.
0: Pagan looks in. Pitch for the A's in 2018. He checks second out of the plate. The pitch swung on and missed, and the ball game is over. He got him on the cutter. Oh, what a heartbreaking loss for the green and gold. No runs, two hits, two left. Final score. Cincinnati wins it over the A's 5-4. Five runs, five hits, and one error for the Reds. They left four. Four runs, eight hits, no errors for the A's. They left six. The winning pitcher, Garcia, 2-2. Lost to Harris, 3-1. The save to Pagan is 12th. Next broadcast will be tomorrow. It'll all start with Towney and the Commander at 1:30. And we'll have the pregame at 2:30. We'll take the broadcast at 3:30 Pacific. This was a tough one. A's lose it by a final score of 5-4. As the Reds score two in the bottom of the eighth without the benefit of a hit to get this victory. Our engineer Mike Mills did a great job today. And Nate the Great back at the studio for Chris Carey, Ken Korak, Chris Townsend, and Jenny Kavnar. Johnny D saying so long from Great American Field, where the Reds come from behind and defeat the Athletics by a final score of 5-4. And we'll send it down to Chris Townsend and Shooty Babbitt. in the NBC Sports California studio. Once again, the final score, the Reds 5 and the A's 4. And we look forward to talking to you tomorrow. Pitching matchup will be Jacob Lopez and Rhett Lauder. Talk to you tomorrow.
3: There have been some tough losses in 2026 for the Athletics. But this one, wow. You got a good starting performance. The birthday boy got three hits. Jacob Wilson, healthy enough to get back out to shortstop, came up with a big hit. But in the end, you lose on a couple walks and a couple of wild pitches. A rough one for the A's to start their road trip, losing 5-4. Chris Townsend alongside Shooty Babbitt. This wasn't easy. It was not easy to watch. This was JT Ginn comes out, gives you a good outing. Man, this was painful.
4: You know, I don't want to be the Grinch, but I just got off the road, and one of the promotions that they had was Christmas in July.
3: In Tulsa?
4: Yeah. And thank goodness I thought I wouldn't have to see another one of those. And lo and behold, I get back here. And as far as I'm concerned, this one was gift wrapped. I mean, for this team to have one extra base hit and to score five runs on five hits, there was a lot of gratuity involved here. And these are the kind, like you said, you're going to remember some of these games. And this one is as painful as any because we did everything right except executing situations where we needed to, and that's where we came up short. So it's a tough loss.
3: Yeah, we played for you in the pregame, an interview that we did with David Force, the general manager, last week in Sacramento, where he talked about, I want to see wins. I want to talk about anything else. I want to see wins. And what you saw tonight, especially after that rough homestand and the way it ended against Detroit, you had the day off. All right, you're getting your best pitcher back coming off the IL. He goes out, and this is not an easy park to pitch in, the Great American Bandbox, as a lot of people like to call it. And he goes out there, and he pitches a really good game. It's a quality start. You hand your bullpen a lead, and it's not like the Reds hit it around the ballpark. I mean, we're talking about you go into the eighth inning, and you have that lead. You got to be able to hold that.
4: These are two teams that are probably disappointed in the type of year that they had. The Cincinnati Reds had high expectations early on. They were right up there with the rest of the teams in their division, and they've come up short. But when you match up against teams that are going in the same direction as you are, a lot of times it kind of tells you where you are. And especially when you feel like you have the upper hand and you probably should have won these games, I think it gives you a gut check. It's unfortunate for no balls to be hit out of the ballpark in this ballpark here. Emilio Pagan closing. I made light of it. I think he pitched for the A's in the late 90s or something like that. That's how long it's been. And for him to come out and have success, it's just, I guess Joe's to show you, man, when the ball ain't bouncing your way, man, it's definitely not bouncing your way.
3: Let's get to the Toyota Turning Point. This is exactly what we're talking about, is you have the lead going in the eighth inning. You got your best reliever out there. And Hogan Harris is not afraid to challenge guys. We'll end up walking the first two batters. And whenever you walk the leadoff guy and then the second guy, it's got disaster written all over it. Now, this play right here, you are not going to get Ellie De La Cruz at second. At third. You've got to not even allow that ball to get to third to allow Sal Stewart to get to second base.
4: Well, I think where it comes into play here, I like the aggressiveness on Lawrence's part. But in this situation, you're trying to make sure that you're coming up throwing and making a good throw as if you're trying to throw the guy out. But the most important part, you have to hit the cutoff, man. Unfortunately, it's a short hop there. Jacob has to come and get that ball. So the play unfolded right there. And I don't know if Hogan, I don't know what he was trying to do. Set up his next pitch or something and throw the ball up high in the zone. But for some reason, he just lost his command on both sides of the play.
3: You're talking about giving up two runs without giving up a hit. So you lost the lead without giving up a hit. That is hard to swallow.
4: Well, you had David Force on today, and he's talking about what we do need to is win games. And it's so difficult to get 27 outs in this game, and to give some away makes the job even more difficult. But you have to play good baseball. You have to execute When your team is in the situation they are now, they're not healthy, not playing their best baseball, you cannot afford to not do the small things, because they end up turning into things that pretty much determine the outcome of the game, as we saw here. I mean, not being able to play catch. It wasn't a matter we gave up a home run, or we couldn't keep them in the ballpark, or we kicked the ball here and there. It's the simple things of playing catch. And I know when you're in a situation at the A's and guys are pressing, guys want to go out there and help do everything they can to get this losing streak or to elevate these wins. And when you do that, you end up just, I think, just making the problem even more difficult. So, man, yeah, tough loss here. We can turn it over any way we want to, but we're going to find the same thing on the other side. It just wasn't good.
3: When you're watching the game on TV, too, it's tough to really analyze that play on that fly out to right, and then when Lawrence is coming up, and obviously Lawrence is trying to put a good throw on it, but you know Ellie De La Cruz is one of the fastest human beings in our game. You're not going to get him at third, and whether I really see how that hop was for Jacob Wilson, but Jacob's got to know, I can't allow Sal Stewart to get to second base. You're the cutoff guy. You've got to make sure Sal Stewart doesn't get there, because if Sal Stewart doesn't get to second base, who knows how this game turns out.
4: I think the play was set up properly. I mean, what it's designed to do, to make a solid throw, to make it look like an attempt to throw the guy out at third base. Most of the time that shortstop comes up there and fakes the throw and act like he's freezing the runner. That way he won't get an opportunity to get that jump to go to third base. But unfortunately, the ball, like you said, we couldn't tell if it was offline or short hop, whatever the case may be. Give Hovind a whole lot of credit for being there. A lot of times pitchers are late being in that situation. Even when they're there, the ball seems to bounce the wrong way and that guy goes home. So even with that happening, we still had another opportunity. And I don't know if he got crossed up here or if he just held on to it too long. It was just one that Jonah could not reach over there and get. But man, oh man, I mean, just the miscues, the small things. I don't mean to belabor the point, but man, that was the difference in this ball game.
3: And it's sad because the little things, you know, as you said, ball didn't go out of the ballpark today. And a team that's struggling and trying to find itself, you know, 50 games left. If you win this game to start the road trip off the right way, you know, the little things, you got to be able to do that, especially when you're not, when you are not hitting the ball out of the ballpark.
4: Well, everybody's being evaluated, and that's what's the value of these 50 games. When you're not in it, you pay more attention to what guys are doing individually. And back in the day, they used to call this time of the year salary drive. You know, it's all about trying to get your bread for next year, because if you go out and perform at the end of the year, they're going to look at individual stats. So no more team awards right now. Yes, you can help your team. I'm not saying go out and be selfish, but you got to go out there and be the best player that you can be, because there's a lot on the line, and it's those small things. I mean, like, we have some extra guys that typically are extra guys getting a lot of run right now. And when you play on a limited basis, it's because when you come in those situations, you execute. If you're a guy that hit and run or bunt and get a sack fly and go play defense, lo and behold, those are the things that you have to do. We're not asking you to hit home runs. We're not asking you to come up with big time hit. Be the guy that got you here, and that's what's going to keep you here.
3: All right, one positive, no question about it, was the outing by JT Ginn. Last time we saw him out, he had thrown scoreless baseball against the Nats. What he did tonight, 6 innings, gave up the 3 runs. We call that a quality start. It was a nice outing for him coming off the IL with that blister issue.
4: And not so much the way he did it, but it was the distribution and the way that he utilized his sinker and his fastball. I mean, he didn't let these guys elevate. You know, Suarez is a guy that's hit 40 over the past few years, even though he's not having that type of year this year. You talked about what a great player that Sal Stewart. We kept him in the ballpark. Ellie De La Cruz, one of the top most exciting players in the game. We limited the amount of damage that he was able to do. So JT Ginn did exactly everything you would want your starting pitcher to go out there on any given night. It's just the same problem that we've had, being able to get a lead and hold on to the lead. And that's going to be something that's going to be addressed. You know that. But this is a process. I don't want everybody to get too excited, start jumping off their seats and jumping off the bandwagon. There's a process in what they're trying to do and what they're accomplished. It would be crazy if they went out there and invested a whole lot of money in some bullpen arms for 2 years, and then when you go into that stadium in 28, you're having the same problem, because we know the shelf life of relievers, unless you are an elite bad dude, typically there's a 2 or 3 year run when you're really good, and that's when you start tailing off. So There's a method to the madness, but the guys that I challenge the most are in situations, positions, to get an opportunity to extend their major league careers, and they're not taking advantage of it.
3: You are so right. Year to year, it is so hard to build a quality bullpen. That's why at this time of the year, the trading deadline, you see so many different relievers switching teams, because year to year, one year you can be lights out with your bullpen and the same guys come back the next year and you don't get the same results. But to see JT Ginn come back, want to see him finish strong so you can look at him at the top of your rotation, something you can hang your hat on going in 2027 if you can get Severino, because we believe he'll pick up his player option, you know, to have two guys you can really look at that you can say, okay, that's where our rotation is going to start.
4: Yeah, and don't forget about Jay Gay's jump, Arnold coming up. I mean, there is a nucleus that's on the way. It's just a matter of them all maturing at the right time. And it's a process, Tony. It's not easy to do. There are teams that spent a whole lot of bread and still don't have enough pitching and couldn't get it at the trade deadline.
3: Man, I want to talk about a great win to start a road trip tonight. I had a whole script ready to go.
4: You know,
3: come on.
4: Ginn was impressed for a guy that missed the start. He thought he might come back a little too strong. I mean, he was right on point, like he hadn't missed the start, man.
3: McNeil was good again. Unfortunately, a loss for the Athletics. We'll hear from the skipper next. Toyota A's Cast on NBC Sports California is brought to you in part by Xfinity. 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
3: 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Toyota, let's go places. Let's take a look. Toyota fan poll question. How do you feel about the A's trade deadline? Who's the winner? Disappointed? What'd you expect?
4: Well, there's obviously a lot of people that in that poll that haven't been in the position to make the decision that this organization have had to make. And for them to go out and not do a whole lot is probably the best thing they could have done, because there's no quick fix here. You can go out and try to do some things to appease people, but they're not in the appealing business. They're in the winning business. So we're not in that position yet. In 2028, when you start putting the bigger pieces a part of this puzzle, that's when you'll go out there and you'll start making bigger moves. But right now, you see these relievers that are running in and out of here. I mean, this is the best that you can come up with. I'm out there halftime of the month looking for guys, praying for guys to step up, to be up, and show you that they're capable of being big league quick. Let me see. That's David Forrest.
3: What's he saying?
4: Yeah, he said, we're going to try to find some more relievers.
3: People want Leo DeVries? Hang up. Hang that phone up. Tyler Soda? Hang up. Nick Kurtz? Hang up. You're not trading Nick Kurtz, man, or Soda or Wilson.
4: No.
3: And you know everybody's calling about Leo, and he's going nowhere.
4: Be patient, man. There has been some good times this year. I mean, times where that's why I think David is as angry as he is now, because he's seen the capabilities of this team, and from them to fall off the way that they did. And let's not forget, the injuries have been huge, but that still does not change the quality of play. And I think that's the one thing that we have to clean up.
3: A 5-4 loss. Let's hear from the skipper, Mark Kotze.
8: Yeah, I mean, 2 weeks off outside of the live BP that he threw
5: on Wednesday. I thought he was really sharp for being, you know, having not been on the mound. The inning he gave up a couple runs, the leadoff walk, and then the blooper kind of hurt him there. But overall, I managed that inning, went out in the sixth and got through the sixth. So another quality start from him. This is a young man that has really just grown and grown since he's been able to take the ball, and it's good to have him back out there.
8: So this was at six to go back out there, bullpen's going, and he gets the one, I think, eight pitches.
5: Yeah, I mean, 83, you're at that point where you can make a decision, you know, coming off a two-week rest to kind of turn it over the pin. But we went down and talked to him. He felt good still. He felt strong. He wanted to go back out and give a shot to get through the sixth. And as you saw, that's the competitor in him. And to do it in eight pitches was exceptional.
8: How much has just been fun for you to see his growth and the chance now for him to finish? It's been a really, really good solid season for him as a starter.
5: Yeah, I mean, from the pitching side, right, there just hasn't been a ton to highlight, and he's the highlight right now, for sure. Watching him go through these growing pains has been tough, as it is to watch all these guys when they're not having success. But for JT, from the time I've met him, when he was in big league camp to now, he's a much more mature young man in all aspects, off the field, on the field. So it's been fun to be a part of his journey right now. Yeah, this is not an outing that we've seen from Hogan. He's been really sharp. This is one you just want to watch. He put himself in a bind, got himself out, and was one pitch away from, escaping an inning there with putting the first two hitters on. So we've seen him escape that inning. We've seen him pitch through that. The 0-2 pitch was in my opinion, just trying too hard. He's out there. He knows the circumstances. He wants us to walk off that field with the lead in the eighth and go on to win. And I think that's the effort level of just trying too hard to hump up on a fastball and miss by that much. So it's again, it's not a typical Harris outing for this year. He's done a great job, and it's unfortunate it happened tonight.
3: Well, you got David Force blowing up your phone. My phone is now blowing up because something has just happened down at San Jose Municipal Stadium, the home of the San Jose Giants. They're taking on the Stockton Ports. Drew Burris, our number one pick, eighth pick overall, led off tonight. Second pitch he just saw, home run. His first career at-bat as a professional, our first-round draft pick just hit a home run. Oh, we have it. Look at that.
4: And if you've been to Muni Stadium down there, that is not a hitter's ballpark. That's a bomb. When you go left central there, you're getting every bit of it there. So congratulations, young man. What an impact you make and an impression in your first game.
3: How cool is that? First career at bat, the second pitch. I know what you're talking about. I gave up a lot of home runs in that ballpark. That's very, very impressive. So how about some good news tonight? And as we know, you saw it with Jacob Wilson. You saw it with Nick Kurtz. These guys who are number one picks out of college, you're not going to be in the minor leagues long, and you want to see them get off to a good start, then go to spring training, see where they'll end up, probably somewhere like Midland, and then you're not that far away. But that's a hell of a start right there. First AB, go yard.
4: No question about it. I mean, for a guy, college guy who played at a big program, he's used to the big moments. And sometimes, and most of the time, these guys don't shrink up at that time. And I'd like to just echo the sentiments a little bit from Mark Kotze. Pretty tough to point your finger at Hogan Harris, because this dude has been there from day one all the way until now. And he's provided some great opportunities and saved situations for us. So just goes to show you, when you're that dude and you want to try to do a little more to help the team out that's struggling, you end up doing less because you're becoming someone that you're not. And that's not him. We don't see wild pitches and him all around the zone. This dude normally comes in against left-handed or right-hand hitters and get the job done.
3: That's a really good point. Let's get to the River Rock Daily Jackpot. And ever since the start of July, Jeff McNeil has been red hot. I mean, you watch how he's been swinging the bat. It's been a lot of fun. 2-for-4 tonight, hitting .333. And all of a sudden, Nick Kurtz being out, and has been hurt lately. He's played a pretty good first base.
4: Yeah, you know, I think we're fortunate to still have Jeff McNeil, especially where he is in his career and what is on his profile and his resume. This is a dude that can rake. Comes up with big time hits. We had runner on second base with nobody out. It wasn't a matter if he was going to get the guy over. And we were thinking, well, he'll probably just drive him in, and that's what he does. So for him not be a hot topic of conversation around the trade deadline, I was a little surprised about that, because he can help a lot of clubs. But I'm not surprised by what he's doing at this time of the year.
3: Especially the way he was swinging it. He was hot. If you needed a veteran bat, a guy that can play multiple positions. Let's not forget he played a ton of outfield for the New York Mets, too. So when you talk about versatility, whether it's second, we've now seen first, he can play in the outfield. I am a little shocked he's still here.
4: Great point there, because he showed his value even more by being able to play first base. Be quite honest, he's probably a lot better first baseman at this point in his career than he is at second base.
3: Well, Henry Bolte, it was his birthday today, and what Henry Bolte is showing you, got off to a good start, the league adjusted to him, he's now adjusting back. In the last few games, he's starting to figure it out. We'll talk about the birthday boy next, right here on A's Cast. 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
3: 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Well, we want to wish Henry Bolte happy birthday. You know, when you come out of high school, second rounder out of Palo Alto High School, he's only 23 years old. He's very, very early in his career, and boy, is he a special talent. Size, speed, power, and really lately, he's been coming on. He had a really good series against Detroit. 3-for-4 on your birthday, not too bad.
4: I think the most difficult thing for young players to do, especially at the major league level, is to slow the game down, especially when you're high energy like Henry is. But it was the quality of the hit today, the way that he moved the ball around, starting to let the ball get a little deeper and manipulate a little bit. One through the right side, one in the left field. They pitched him differently, and he made the adjustments. And when he starts making even more consistent contact, that's when he's really going to become dangerous. And you're seeing evidence of that right now.
3: And he can steal bases.
4: But you can't steal first base. And see what he's been able to do, because they made adjustments. I mean, he was going this way, but somewhere he found it, and he got himself going back in the right direction. And I think the more he gets on base, the more opportunities will present themselves, and he's definitely going to be able to impact the game with his legs on the bases as well as anywhere on the field.
3: I'd like to give him one of these Lazy Boy chairs for his birthday.
4: Huh.
3: Shout out to Lazy Boy.
4: Yeah.
3: It's nice to be inside out of the hot weather in a controlled environment on the comfy Lazy Boys, let me tell you. Last couple days up in Sac was hot. It was hot. Well, hopefully the A's can get hot. Be back at it tomorrow. We'll be with you at 3 o'clock. Hopefully the A's will have a better outcome. They lose tonight 5-4 to Cincinnati. Your phone calls are coming up next.
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7: 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Hernandez the first. 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
29: You guys didn't ask my hot take. 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
8: Here's your host.
29: He's like the kid, why can't I be a part of it? 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
8: Michael Barabolt.
30: There's this thing going on Twitter that it's a tweet, and I don't know who posted it originally, but it says, name a loss that made you sit in silence for 30 minutes. And so you saw a lot of people quote tweet it with, you know, videos of moments where they were stunned, silence. This was one of those games where you're not necessarily stunned silence, it's just, you're just stunned. But are we really stunned? Right? Two wild pitches, bring in the two runs, no hits in that eighth inning, and the Reds somehow get two runs across, A's, don't really play fundamental defense. The throw from Lawrence Butler goes all the way to third, should have been cut off by Jacob Wilson, which allows Sal Stewart to get to second base. And it's just one of those losses where I was sitting there just saying, wow. Like, it could not get worse, and it did. And it's just another way. The A's found another way to lose tonight, unfortunately. You had JT Ginn go six innings. I mean, for missing, what was it, 3 weeks, comes back, has a really good outing. You got some runs for him. You gave him a lead. Now, you're not expecting him to pitch six shutout innings. So it was unfortunate he left the game tied. But you had a 3-0 lead. Then you take the lead back as soon as Ginn finishes the seventh on the manufactured run essentially by Bolte and Butler running that ball out, forcing the error on Ellie De La Cruz. And then you get your best reliever in the game, right? Hogan Harris. You have your best starter start the game, go six, and then you have your best reliever coming in the eighth. And your other best reliever right now, Brady Basso, gives you a 1-2-3 seventh. And then your best reliever, you're thinking Hogan Harris is going to go the last two, get you six outs, get you a win. And he didn't have it. And it's that feeling of, you know, win with your best, lose with your best. Well, the A's put their best out there on the pitching side of things. The hitting side, they're not all healthy. But the pitching side, you put your best, arguably right now, best three guys out there. And your best reliever, Didn't have command. Walked three guys. Threw one wild pitch up and away that forced a tying run to score. Then the second one, I'm calling it a pass ball because Jonah Heim should have caught that ball, which allows the go-ahead run to score. And these things happen when you're going through ruts like what the A's have gone through. You're looking at now the A's are 7-30 in their last 37 games when they were 38-38. Awful. It's just awful right now. And it's almost a feeling like, wow, we didn't win with our best guys pitching for us. When are we going to get one? We gave our starter a 3-0 lead. Then we gave the bullpen a 1-run lead. And we know the struggles about the bullpen. One run has been tough to for the bullpen to handle. We've seen the bullpen struggle time and time again. But you had the lead with your best bullpen arm out there, likely getting you a 6-out save. I couldn't imagine anyone else was going to come in the ninth inning had Hogan Harris gone out of that inning. Maybe someone else would have come in. But maybe Alvarado would have come in and started the ninth. Who knows? But you had, bottom line is, you had your best reliever out there. So you can't question decision making in terms of managing the bullpen. You can question Jacob Wilson not cutting off the throw from Butler that goes to third base, ends up getting by, hits De La Cruz, gets by. Luckily, Hogan Harris is backing up third. But still, that throw, even if that ball is caught cleanly by Tommy White, Sal Stewart's still getting to second base. So now it's second and third with two outs. And a base hit still gives Cincinnati the lead. It's the little things. Right, I've preached the little things. When the A's played well, they did those little things correctly. They've stopped doing them. I mean, very rarely you've seen the A's execute one of the little things in baseball and over this last month and a half. It's been rare. And it bites the A's again tonight. Wilson doesn't cut that ball off. You see he was in position. If you watch the replay, he was in position to cut it off. He lets it go through. And as a shortstop, as a middle infielder, you should know who's going to third base. It's Ellie De La Cruz. I like Lawrence Butler. I don't think he's getting Ellie De La Cruz at third. I don't think 95% of the league is getting Ellie De La Cruz at third. So you need to have better awareness as a shortstop to cut that ball off, in my opinion. And now, it's always a Monday morning quarterback. Right? Because if Hogan Harris gets out of that inning, we're not having this conversation. But guess what? He didn't. So that comes back to bite the team. So better awareness, I think, needs to be happening on Jacob Wilson's part. Because if you're Butler, I mean, that ball wasn't hit terribly deep. So yeah, why not? And if you throw a strike to third and you get him, great. But I think for Jacob Wilson, he's got to see the situation. You have Cruz in front of you, right? You're getting in position. You're about 60% of the way between second and third. You can see the runner out of the corner of your left eye where he's at. And then as soon as he gets past you, you need to make that decision. If that ball is not in your glove, you need to cut it off and prevent Stewart from going to second. That didn't happen. Oaken Harris throws one wild, ties the game. Jonah Heim drops the ball on ball four to Suarez, ends up scoring Stewart. A's lose. Nate, what's the old saying? When it does go wrong. It's going wrong right now for this team in every which way, right? What can go wrong will go wrong. And that's what's happening to the green and gold.
1: I mean, it's just everything. Like, you had a lead. You get that lead, in the fourth, you get one run. The fifth, you come in, you get a couple more. It's 3-0. Things are looking good. You blow that almost immediately. I did like that they decided to keep JT Ginn in the game and roll him back out there. And just
30: he's earned that trust.
1: Yeah, let him figure it out. Even if he blew it up there, I still like it. Because why not? Like, why not? Where the season's done, you're not getting anywhere. You just see what the guy has. You know what he has, but let him do what he's got to do. So I think he got 90 pitches, Mike? Does that sound right? 91.
30: That does sound right.
1: He threw 91 pitches today.
30: 54 strikes, which I like.
1: I think that's kind of the only positive, really, today. I mean, well, you know what? I take that back because Henry Bolte had a great game. Three hits
30: on his birthday.
1: He just flew.
30: Birthday Bolte.
1: Flew home on the error, which I thought was great. Crosby waving him home. He's mentioned on the broadcast. I think Chris CC, as Johnny likes to call him, the natural, mentioned that he,
30: The natural? He's calling Chris Carey the natural?
1: No, someone else is calling him the natural. Someone who's on hold right now. And you can, when we get there, they'll let you know. But, he gets home and then Chris mentions that's probably the only guy on our roster that could do that. And it was cool to see. But outside of that, I mean, it's a tough word, but it's embarrassing, Mike. I don't know what else to say. I don't know if, I'll get in trouble for saying something like that, but it's just like, just kicking yourself while you're down, shooting yourself in the foot over and out, kicking yourself. I mean, that's crazy, but shooting yourself makes more sense. It's just
30: kicking yourself in the foot. It took me a while to put that together. With your right foot into the other foot.
1: I mean, I don't know. I'm not very good with words, Mike, but as everyone listening knows, it's just horrific. What do you say? What do you say here? I don't know.
30: It's tough.
1: I'm sorry.
30: It's tough. And I thought Shooty Babbitt worded it perfectly on A's Cast and NBC Sports California. It was gift wrapped. I mean, it was like, here, Reds, take a win. And they took it. And it's baffling. It really is. Like I said in the open, it was a game where you just sit there and you just go, wow. And it's unfortunate what's happening right now. Because really, it's tough to really get into some of the positives, like the three-hit game from Bolte, like the outing from JT Ginn. But this is where the team is right now. You're 45-68. And yeah, you got the tying and go-ahead runs on base, but still too little, too late. I don't know, Nate. This was a rough one. Let's get to you. Jimmy in Santa Rosa, start us off line two here on A's Talk.
4: How's it going, brother? So I think you worded it perfectly, and I mean, I see it. I've never seen the wheels fall off like this in my almost now 25 years of watching this team. Never seen it. Last year was a rough beginning. Second half, this is what I was hoping for. Like, we figured out, we start clicking, start, getting some sort of momentum together, but... And you have done a great job trying to look at the positive. I will say that. But it's just, I mean, it goes to even starting in the off season. I was like, we got to bring in some pen arms, something. Dude, like the hitting, the offensive side, we've been somewhat fine. Our pitching war is at a 1.5. That is the league low. 1.5 is insane. Like, we could have gotten Gregory Soto, even at the, I mean, in the deadline, like, I don't know how to feel about it. I think I'm more sad to see Colby Thomas go because, I mean, what do we do? I mean, he's going to fit right in. We got another 5.6 ERA pen arm, But, I've never seen a team implode just like this. And like you're saying, is the little things that we're just lacking on. And it's like, I can go back to the Red Sox game where Butler almost walked it off. But I just kept watching that over and over again, sitting there. And I'm thinking, dude, why are you not running? You might hit a home run, but you could have easily been on third base.
30: He wouldn't have been on third.
4: With no outs.
30: He wouldn't have been on
4: third. I mean, he could have. I mean, they bobbled the throw. But if you're not staring at the ball... It's like I just feel like we're completely lost out there as a team, my boy. And it's just, and Spring's talking about how he's a fly ball pitcher. I have never heard a thing like that in my life. Where I'm from, it's called a home run pitcher.
30: Yeah, Jimmy, you're like
4: ballpark at this point.
30: You're like a lot of us. we're baffled, and thank you for the phone call.
1: I like that.
30: Lines are jammed here tonight. And as far as Butler, I don't think he would have made it to third, but I understand your point where the team is right now, and that and this play happened like a week ago, but him watching the ball and not running hard out of the gate, I understand the optic around that, but he wasn't going to make it to third. And you know, you look up and down the lineup, the injuries have had a huge part. That's not an excuse. That's just a fact. But at the same time, you shouldn't be playing. I mean, you got a lot of guys not playing up to the back of their baseball card as well. I mean, and you have, you're seeing mistakes. You're seeing really, again, these little things that are coming back to bite the team in a major, major way. And how do you fix it? I don't know. There needs to be a lot done to push this organization in a really good direction at the major league level. I'm not sure what the solution is. You know, when you look at the lineup today, Lawrence Butler got on base three times. Jacob Wilson, Knights doubled down the left field line to score a couple.

0: that 18 more games, is it? And 49 more games. We got to win 18. Got to go 18-31. Can we do that at least, Michael? How do you feel?
1: You know, to be quite honest with you, I really don't see that happening right now. 18-30. I mean, I don't know how you could. And it pains me to say this, it's reality.
0: Yeah, it's a sad commentary, but you know, I think George is onto something. But he's going to have to teach Shooty some Japanese, because Shooty's a super scout, and I think we need Shooty on the road in Japan, not necessarily sitting there with Townie, who's been taking happy pills for I think about 3 weeks. I feel for Townie. You know, those happy pills, you know, they start wearing off like everything else. That's, you know, that's, I'll get off that subject. But you guys, I want to commend you, Michael. You have come a long ways. You totally disagreed with me when I told you they weren't having fun this year at Sutter. And I was sadly right about that. But Michael, you've really come a long ways. Now you are pointing out nightly just the obvious. What is exactly wrong that particular night? You do got to take a happy pill now and then and at least point out only the good, not the bad. Like the birthday Henry had, I think Henry did it. He got 3 hits, and he really tried to win the game when he came around from a second on that error by, De La Cruz, who tried to gift wrap a win for us. But we unhappily, Hogan decided to, give De La Cruz a, he took him off, he took him out of there and said, hey, no, you're not going to lose the game. I will this time. So, you just got to figure baseball out in a year like this. I really think, though, we should pull for 18 wins. I really hope so. So Kotze can end this monotony and lose another 100 games this year. He's got to win, enough to at least lose 99. That's my hope. What do you think, Nate? You think we have a chance to get 63 wins? I already know what Greg's going to say, but, I'm hopeful.
2: Well, thank you, Robert. And if you're asking me specifically, I'm not super... It's hard to say. I think that would be really, really tough for this team.
1: To get to 63 wins?
2: Yeah. I mean, they just, if you're losing like this and then your other losses are blowouts, it's just demoralizing. So how do you string that together? That's when like sports psychology really comes into play. How do you bounce back from that? It looks like, Kotze pregame talking about Kurtz's injury. Sounds like there's a chance he might not come back. I mean, there's some good players here, but that doesn't entail 63 wins. So that'd be 18. I don't know. I can't believe the Angels are worse than the A's right now too. I took a look at the standings. Yeah,
1: I was too.
2: I took a look at the standings today for the first time in a long time because it was making me kind of depressed every time I would check in. Because, for the first third of the season, I was pretty locked in the standings, obviously, because the A's are in first and, it was a lot of fun. Now, I think 63 is, I don't want to say impossible, but really, really tough.
1: Stuff, no doubt. All right, coming up next, we'll get to more of your phone calls here on Ace Talk.
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5: 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Then Coach Gary Payton and the Boston Ball Hogs battle Nasir Khor and the Detroit Amps in a must-win game for Boston. 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
6: For the final, to start this road trip and to start the 3-game set from Great American Ballpark in Cincinnati, Ohio. Let's go to Mike in Texas, line 6, here on Ace Talk. What's up, Mike?
7: Michael, couple things. Tony called in last week. Tony came on last week and said he's tired of hearing about, well, it's early. This is why we all panicked on your show early, because we were at best a 500 ball club. We've seen it for a long time. This is why we were panicking. This is exactly why. But another thing, you're blaming Jay Willie for not cutting that ball. Now, not trying to show you up or anything else like that, but if you played enough baseball, that call is for the third baseman. Jay Willie has his back to the play. The third baseman calls to cut or let it go. That's on White, not on Jay Willie. That's what, and he didn't stop it. The third baseman should have told Jay Willie to cut that ball off, and then he would have. He was in position like he should have been. But it's not on Jay Willie to arbitrarily decide, because, like I say, his back's to the play. But Kotze, the last caller said Kotze needs to do something. Kotze has lost this team. Butler tonight, that's not his first bad throw. He's done this all year and part of last year. Either throwing to the wrong base or just making poor throws. So it comes back down to coaching. It comes back down to accountability. No one's holding them accountable. And if they are, they're surely not doing anything about it. This is why this whole staff needs to be dismissed. We need to get a different culture in here, because that's the only way we're going to get better.
6: All right, Mike, thank you for the phone call. I do think Wilson, though, is still to blame on that cutoff play. I know you disagree, but Wilson can see Cruz tagging him from second base. So, and he's the way he's positioned, he can cut that ball off before hearing from White. Plus, you're the shortstop, you're the captain of the infield. You need to step up and make that decision. We can agree to disagree. I think Wilson needs to cut that ball off, and I think that's more on him than Tommy White. Nay, I think we have a correspondent in Cincinnati. Is that right?
8: We do. We kind of have two, but this one is, he's the big guy there. What else can you say?
6: Yeah, what's up? The Milwaukee Maulers here.
9: Oh, yeah. I beamed aboard the space shuttle of Road Trip Mike, and I'll try to keep it on a lighthearted side, but I'm going to complain about Cincinnati a little bit. But two things first. Nate, the A's were in first place because everybody else was losing. Okay, let's just get that straight. They didn't earn that. Okay, but I'm not going to bust on the A's for that. Lucas Erceg, Robert, wouldn't even get 18 wins for us. Okay, so I know he's one of your favorites that you were sad to see go.
6: Lucas Erceg.
9: I just had to tell you that.
6: 18
9: wins.
6: Yeah,
9: he always brings up Lucas Erceg a lot. You know what I mean? He's like, I wish we never traded him. You know? So I'm just saying, even with Lucas Erceg, we can't win 18 games. So anyway, here's the thing. Michael, something you said hit me off today. Sitting for 30 minutes after a loss like this. Ironically, out of the 11 games I've seen this year live, two of them involved JT Ginn. I was there when he pitched the no-hitter and then lost it in the ninth. That one, I think, hurt more than this one for me. But this one was a shocker because I just saw it unravel. And what you probably didn't see on TV was, you know, the first two walks that Hogan did, there's this thing. It said, walks will come back to haunt you. And there was a little meme up there on the scoreboard. And that's what I thought. But all right, so let's, you know, Towney tells some great stories about his days going to Cincinnati. And one that I recall was he always said something to the effect that Cincinnati's like 2 years behind. And I didn't understand it until I actually witnessed it, you know. So we're cruising since downtown Cincinnati in the space shuttle. And, you know, that's Road Trip's van. And we're sitting at a red light, right? And light turns green. We're sitting there. There's a car in front of Road Trip. He gets mad. He blows his horn. Well, it's a cop, you know? I'm like, how do you hear red and blue lights? I said, there's a perfect example for Townie to realize, see, even the cops are two years behind because they would wait 2 years to go through that light. And Mike, you know, obviously been around a little bit. And you know, it's just... But anyway, I'll tell you what we did today. We took the riverboat cruise on the river, you know, and you know, I live in Pittsburgh area, and I've taken it. But I really enjoyed this one. I have to say that. I did enjoy it. Really great
6: on
9: cruise.
6: The banks so there, the Ohio River.
9: On you got Kentucky on one side, you got Cincinnati on the other side. A lot of development on the Kentucky side. I have to admit that, you know, it was really nice. Food was outstanding on that show. So take that cruise. It's worth it. We came back and Great American Ballpark. I went there in 2015, didn't really explore it. Beautiful ballpark. Really beautiful ballpark. I like the way it's laid out. But you know what? This is one thing that every major league franchise should do is go there. Now, I've only been to 10 different ballparks, and one's no longer, Three River Stadium, no longer there. But their Hall of Fame was incredible. Very incredible. I mean, there's a team, you know, there's a team that has deep history, but, you know, mostly it's in the last 55 years, 56 years. But they cover every era. They cover the Negro Leagues from Cincinnati and other areas. They cover the broadcasting crew. They have their own wing. And I just love that because, you know, I'm a media guy with all you guys. And the Hall of Fame for Cincinnati and you know, growing up in the 70s, you know, I lived in the Pittsburgh area and we hated the Reds, the big red machine, you know, because the Pirates were battling them almost every year. And then, you know, not that I don't think Pete Rose is a great ball player. We all hated him. And then he went to Philadelphia and we hated him even more. But it was the history, and that's what I'm about, especially why I'm an A's fan. It's not because of Oakland. It's not because – it's because they're wearing green and gold because it was my high school, and I learned the history. They didn't start in 1968. They started in 1901. And that's – man, I hope that the A's people that are in charge of the new stadium, they could build something just as monumental for the fans to go see in that ballpark. And as far as Skyline Chili, I'm going to tell you one thing about that is not chili. I won't even sniff it. Okay. I live in a town called Newcastle, Pennsylvania, very heavily Italian and Greek and community right there. Right. So we got 6 hot dog shops and we only got 25,000 people. Okay. And the Greeks are the ones that know how to make hot dog chili. Okay. That is pure freaking dog crap is what it is. So don't even bother, you know. So today at the ballpark, it was 3-2-1. $3 beers, $2 hot dogs, $1 ice cream. It was too hot for ice cream. Not a beer drinker at a ballpark, even though $3 is tempting.
6: But too I took hot advantage for ice of cream?
9: $2 hot dogs. It was, it's, yeah, it would have melted everywhere and be a mess. I just couldn't do it. Yeah. So I got the hot dog. I like to sample the hot dog because, again, from where I come from, oh my gosh.
6: This You're is the like judge and jury.
9: Mother Mahler telling me to go, hey, I'm hungry, Mom. And she goes, take your Mahler butt and go out in the kitchen and boil some hot dogs. That's exactly what it was. Boiled hot dogs. No way. Don't even go there. So I'm looking forward to the weekend when I get to try the Fenway Frank because, you know, Road Trip Mike says Fenway Frank is way better than the Dodger dog. So we'll find out. So there's my report for the day. As far as the A's, you know what? I'm still wearing the franchise shirt. I don't like what I see. But you know what? You got to support the guys. I'm sorry. This is what we have to deal with. Ownership.
6: What being a fan is.
9: That's what being a fan is. I mean, it's nothing new. It is bad. You know, your other caller said you've never seen it that bad. Yeah, I can honestly say I haven't seen it that bad. And I wasn't even alive in Kansas City and Philadelphia days, and they had some bad teams. So, you know what? I from my former profession as a wrestler, we never liked it when Vince McMahon bought all the wrestling and there was no other place for other people to work. You got to support the team. You know what? There's going to be changes made, and we just roll with it. It was hard. It was hard. But we'll get them tomorrow. Let's do it.
6: So,
9: if I see this one more thing, if I see this old man again, this dude's doing it again. He goes, "This is Reds country. This is Reds country." And I said, "You know what? Watch the game. Watch the field. You're winning. Okay. You don't have to sit there and throw it in my face because you know what? I'll rip my Vita Blue jersey off and take my teeth out again, all right? I ain't afraid to do that.
6: Just like you're about to do to those Giants fans?
9: Oh, my gosh. Yeah.
6: Okay.
9: You're going to rub it in my face? Really? You're going to rub it in my face? You know, you can't look at some other little wimp around here wearing an A's jersey, but you got to pick out the big. It's like prison. Yeah. You got to pick out the biggest guy.
6: He's picking the wrong guy. That's all I can say.
9: Yeah. That's all. Yeah. I'm a nice guy. I am a nice guy. But you know what? Don't cross that line. Don't cross that line.
6: So, Mahler, you're on this entire road trip. You're going to all the games?
9: Yeah. And then we're throwing – my mom is ready to kill road trip because her birthday's Thursday, and I'm not even going to be there.
8: Yeah.
9: And they had words on the phone the other day.
6: Oh, wow.
9: He goes, how old are you going to be? And she said 81. She goes, well, Mahler was there for 60 of them.
6: Wow. This is like TMZ stuff. Road Trip Mike on the phone with Mama Mahler.
9: Hey, don't mess with Mother Mahler. I'm telling you, don't mess with Mother Mahler.
8: She's a lovely woman.
9: He kept me in line for years, and you know, so.
8: That's not an easy job.
9: All right, we'll...
6: All right, Milwaukee Mahler. Appreciate the phone call as always.
8: We'll talk to you tomorrow.
6: And we'll talk to you tomorrow, most likely. He's awesome.
8: He is awesome. It's nice to have a real correspondent, you know?
6: Oh, wow. I like that. I like that. A's lose to the Reds 5-4 to final. Coming up next, we'll look ahead to tomorrow here on A's Talk.
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14: What's happening, fellow sports fans? It's Andy West. Let's look back on this day in sports history, August 4th. We'll start today in 1982, where Joel Youngblood becomes the only player in Major League Baseball history to play and get hits for two different teams in two different cities on the same day. In the afternoon, his hit drives in the winning run for the New York Mets in a 7-4 victory at Chicago. After the game, he's traded to the Montreal Expos and plays that night in Philadelphia. He enters the game in right field in the fourth inning and later gets a single. Today in 1985, future Hall of Famer infielder Rod Carew of the California Angels singles off Minnesota's Frank Viola to collect his 3,000th career hit. The Angels win 6-5. 1985 was his last season, and he finished his career with 3,053 hits. And we'll stick with baseball. Today in 2010, on the anniversary of his 500th home run in 2007, Alex Rodriguez hits his 600th home run and becomes the youngest player to attain that milestone. His two-run first-inning shot off Toronto's Sean Markham put New York ahead, and the Yankees coasted to a 5-1 victory over the Blue Jays.
13: 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Today in sports history on iHeartRadio.
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19: What's cracking, gentlemen? How's the weather up there?
20: Horrible, Greg. Horrible.
6: It's 68 degrees in Petaluma.
20: Are you serious, Mike? It's 68 degrees there?
6: That is correct.
20: Oh, my really? God, dude. Yesterday, boots on the ground. If you're not looking at, like, a weather report, like, if you're looking at my car or, like, a real thermometer, it was, like, 110 here. Maybe 107. It is awful.
6: It was warm yesterday in Petaluma. It was high 90s. But, I mean, the high today was 84, looks like.
20: Oh, 84. Must be nice.
19: Petaluma sounds a little bit, like, slow. We were about... high 70s, low 80s today, but then you go 15 minutes north and it's 100 degrees. So a little bit of sack up in the North County, as we call it here on the Central Coast. But
20: terrible.
19: That's not easy. It's not easy for you guys. You guys are earning your paychecks.
20: At least our baseball team is good, right, Greg?
19: Those words would never come out of my mouth. No, that's an incorrect statement, Nathan. But,
20: oh, okay.
19: There's always tomorrow. There's always tomorrow. We can always go get him tomorrow. JT Ginn, And like you said, 91 pitches. I felt like he gutted it out. He had good stuff. It's always that one inning. I think that's kind of been the theme for the season. Even with guys that haven't had good seasons, they'll be good for four innings. And then, you know, the Jack Perkins blow-up inning will happen, or the Jeffrey Springs three-run homer will happen. So we have had good starts the first one, two, three, four innings. And then that one big inning just kills us, and that's kind of what happened to JT today. But still, after not pitching for 2 weeks, he didn't have a rehab start. You got to tip your cap. So I got to give Robert Portman credit. He did call the Cortez number at 8, and I thought there was no way. He might nail that number. I mean, the way things are looking, there's going to be more blowouts in the forecast. Let's be honest about that. There's more blowouts coming. Cortez might hit that 8 number. So the Butler play, because I listened to Towney. Obviously, I listened to you, Michael. I listened to Mike in Texas. Well, you know, we're all chatting, we're all talking, we're all texting. I kind of have a different take, but I think the fault lies with Butler, because as Towney correctly pointed out, Ellie De La Cruz is running, and Butler came up throwing like he was going to try to throw him out at third, and everybody in the whole wide world knows, number one, Butler has no arm, and number two, you're not throwing out De La Cruz. He's got superb speed. So in my opinion, the throw should have went to second. The throw goes to second, you freeze the guy, he stays at first, you're not going to throw De La Cruz out, and you're not going to have the worry or the threat of the ball kicking away and going behind the third baseman. You don't even want to take that chance. It's not worth it because you have no chance of throwing him out. So I think the fault lies on Butler, and as Mike correctly did point out, Butler's been doing that all year. And it comes to baseball IQ, guys. I mean, I know we got young guys, but Butler, you can't call Butler a young guy anymore. You just gotta, you know, kind of call it what it is. Butler's IQ, his baseball IQ, is zero. It's flat out zero. He has no baseball IQ. He's just a big dummy in right field. He doesn't know how to hit cutoff men. He has a terrible arm. He doesn't read the situation. He knew De La Cruz was running. He knew he was running. You're not going to throw that guy out. Like Tony said, you got to know better than that. You're not going to throw that guy out. He just has no baseball IQ whatsoever. None. So that kind of stuff, the little things and the baseball IQ, you're either born with that or you're not. And you can get better. You can be coached. But, again, baseball IQ is something that you're just not – you know, you're not going to find the back of a baseball card. You either have it or you don't. And he doesn't have it. It's happened so long that you just got to call it what it is. You can't keep giving passes. It's just what it is. So, I don't know. I mean, good to hear from Mahler. I know those guys are having a blast out there. I'm hoping we can twist some things up. I've talked to Commander Cody. Michael and Nate, you guys got to be involved. We're trying to do a psycho session. Maybe the last weekend in Sacramento, it'd be the Houston Astros in town. So I know George kind of alluded to it a little bit maybe a week ago. We got some things in the works. Like I said, I've talked to Commander. Dennis and Hilmar is hopefully going to be involved. We want to get all the psychos involved, and we need a suite at Sutter Health Park. Michael, you can make that happen. Lightning Barrable, Nate the Great, come on. You guys got connections.
6: I don't have that kind of
19: What
6: pull.
19: Do we got to do to get a suite?
20: Listen.
19: Oh, come on.
20: Greg, I
19: you guys are
20: love,
19: big time now.
20: I love that idea of you guys all coming for Houston, okay? Every psycho, all the callers.
6: I do too. I like it.
20: I personally would love that, and we would have such a good time. I promise you. So if that happens,
6: what do you mean? You're going to be in the studio doing the engineering.
20: No, after party. We'll hang out. I promise.
19: After party. Yes.
20: Yes. Yeah. It will be phenomenal. And this
6: drinks
20: is just
6: on Greg.
20: Invite. Yeah. Drinks on Greg, of course.
19: Yeah, okay. Hey, and this is not a freebie Greg request. This is something where I know suites aren't easy to come by. That's not something you can do for free. So there is some, you know, there's some wiggle room there. But with the connections of the Ace Talk guys, the legends of Ace Talk now, I mean, let's make it happen. Like you said, drinks on me. And you guys can come pop up for an inning or two. Come hang with the psychos.
20: Yeah.
19: See the good life of the psychos. You guys could pop up.
20: Yeah, the good life of the psychos.
19: Come on.
20: We'll make it happen, sure.
6: Yeah, Nate's going to leave the studio and just leave it empty for an inning. And we're not going to have any commercials or, you know, any sound bites, nothing.
20: Yeah.
19: So it sounds like Nate maybe needs to take a day off. He does that anyways.
20: Yeah.
19: So maybe he could take a day off in that three-game set against Houston.
20: Maybe.
19: And hopefully he could take the day off when we have
6: the day off
19: suite.
6: Come on, at the ballpark.
20: If you guys, my best to make that happen if you guys do that. But regardless, I would love a psycho party downtown Sacramento.
19: We're trying. I mean, after Pittsburgh last year, I told the guys, I said, if we let it die this year, it probably dies forever. Because next year is the lockout. There's a lot of, we don't know what's going on. Vegas is until 2028.
20: Yeah.
19: We can't let it die this year.
20: No,
19: we cannot.
20: Don't.
19: It was so great in Pittsburgh last year. It was so awesome, even though Nate flaked on us. It was still really awesome in Pittsburgh
6: last
19: year.
6: Did Cody go to that?
19: We have to keep it going this year. County was supposed to go. He flaked along with Nate. County flaked too. He pulled the parachute out.
20: Commander.
19: Oh, no, yeah, Cody went. Oh, yeah, Commander went. Oh, Commander was on fire out in Pittsburgh. That's his old stomping ground. Commander was great. Oh, it was awesome.
6: On the banks of the Allegheny River.
19: Chris Perry, the nickname, the natural.
20: Yeah.
19: Elmore, right? We walked the Allegheny River every night. Every night. All just excited and just loving it. That is a great ballpark. PNC is a great ballpark.
20: Mm-hmm. I don't know if you just heard that, Mike. So, Greg gave Chris the name, the natural.
6: I had a feeling it was going to be Greg.
20: Yeah, obviously.
19: The natural Chris Carey. You can't tell me that's not a great nickname. What's the lineage, the family history, the natural Chris Carey just rolls off the tongue.
20: It's good.
19: It's unbelievable. It's another great nickname.
20: It's good.
19: Lightning Barrel.
6: That's good stuff.
19: Nate the Great. I kind of like Nasty Nate. I kind of like that too.
20: Yeah.
19: Now, you guys are doing a great job. You know, as Mahler pointed out, this is where it gets tough. This is where you guys, this is the dog days of Ace Talk Radio for you guys, and it's not easy. And as we all said, I can't say it enough, you guys are doing a great job. Everyone's listening in. Like you said, the phone lines are jammed. You guys are doing the right thing. You guys are getting it done. Be proud of yourselves. Like your uncle said, uncle's awesome. Uncle is legit. You guys are doing a great job.
6: Is he invited to the psycho party? He can bring popcorn.
19: Oh, I want to see Uncle. Yeah,
20: Uncle John.
19: I want to see Uncle. Drinks on me for Uncle. I'm a big fan of Uncle's phone call. Okay. Big fan. I like that. Family support. Man, I'm a big family guy. When Uncle's calling in, he is awesome.
6: He got the popcorn, too. Don't forget that.
19: He does. He got popcorn. Well, I'm hoping Nate the Great, because he's a Sacramento guy, he's going to show us, you know, we talk about the after party.
20: Yeah.
19: I want to see some of the dark spots of Sac.
20: Yeah, I'll pull out the stops.
6: He doesn't know anything about Sacramento. I sent him a picture of a place that's downtown Sacramento. He had never heard of it before.
20: It's new, but...
6: How new is it?
20: I don't know. Anyways, Greg, I appreciate it. I like this idea because it gives me something to look forward to. So I think if you guys get it done, you know, I know you'll keep us updated here.
19: We've got commitments from the Mueller. We've got commitments. Okay. Mike in Pittsburgh said he'll make the run. We got some of the heavy hitters that are willing to come. Okay. We just need to take that next step. Lock some things down. The suite's got to happen. Or let me guys ask you this. I asked Cody about this, and I'll get off the air. What's up with the left field roof at Sutter Health Park? I see people up there partying.
20: Oh, yeah.
6: The rooftop.
19: Left field. Is that Sutter Health? Is there a connection there?
20: That is
6: Sutter Health.
20: I've only been there for a Rivercats game. Yeah, it's for, I think if you have a suite, you get access to that, and it's all catered and. I haven't been up there for an A's game as a fan, only as a Rivercats fan or whatever. But, I mean, it's pretty awesome up there.
6: Yeah, it's a nice area. I don't know if it's like a group area that you have to reserve. I'm going to do some
20: quick. You're talking about the elevated area, right, Greg? Not the patio that's
6: on top of the clubhouse.
20: Yeah.
19: On top of the clubhouse, yes. Above the net. There's home runs in up there. Jay Willie's touched that spot a bunch of times up there. I see people up there having a good time. It kind of reminds me of Wrigley Field, the building across the street on Waveland, where people are up. Yeah. Kind of like, so I don't know if that's actually connected to the stadium or not. That was kind of my question, because that place looks real. That looks like a hot spot. That'd be a lot of fun there, too.
20: Okay. All right, Greg. We'll keep us updated, and I'm really looking forward to this, if you guys can make it happen. Hey. That goes for all the psychos, too.
19: A's Talk Connections.
20: All right.
19: A's Talk Connections, Lightning Barrel Bolt, Nasty Nate. Make it happen.
20: Thanks, Greg.
6: All right, Greg. Thanks for the call. Take care.
20: All right. Well, Mike.
6: We've already done our two breaks, right?
20: Yeah, this is segment three.
6: This is segment three?
20: You get lost when you're having a lot of fun.
6: Yeah, I'm having too much fun here.
20: I would really, I mean it, I would really, really look forward to that. Because a lot of the psychos I have not met in person. Like a lot of the heavy hitters. Like I've never met George. I've never met Greg in person. I've never met the Mahler. Dennis, I've talked to a bunch. I've met a bunch. Road trip, obviously. But I would love to see everyone. I think it'd be great.
6: It's got to be an all or nothing type thing. Like they all got to be there.
20: It would be phenomenal. I know it's not always super possible, but I think the weather will be better by the end of September, hopefully. I know it would be a lot of fun. I know that. And I bet we could get a lot of the... broadcasting crew to at least make an appearance.
6: Yeah, that'd be great. Mm-hmm. Great A's cast content. You get there early enough, we'll get the great Ken Korak over there. He can meet some of the
20: I'm talking about the after party, too. Because that's what I'm really looking forward to.
6: Well, of course you are, yes.
20: It'd just be so much fun.
6: So you got to think of a place to go then.
20: I will. I will do my best.
6: That can accommodate everybody.
20: Yeah. I will. I will figure something out. And then, yeah, if we need to go to some dark, seedy places here, Sacramento, as Greg put it, we can do that too. We can do anything.
6: This really is third segment talk.
20: Who cares? Who cares?
6: This is where
20: we are. This is where we are, right?
6: You're not wrong.
20: We're in the third segment after blowing it on, I mean, you said one wild pitch, but I mean, technically it was two.
6: A wild pitch and a pass ball. I don't call the second one a wild pitch.
20: Okay. Yeah, man. I don't know.
6: That's a ball Jonah Heim's got to catch, in my opinion.
20: I'm just glad I have something to look forward to, Mike. And I think me and you would have a lot of fun.
6: No doubt about it. Our coverage tomorrow begins at 1:30. A's cast live. Townie and the Commander will have a bunch of stuff for you. It should be a whole lot of fun. First pitch, 3:40 local time here in Northern California. The A's and the Cincinnati Reds game two of this three-game set, game two of the road trip. For Nate Littlefield back in the studio, Michael Bearball here. Thank you for listening to A's Talk, and we will talk to you all tomorrow.
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26: 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Local police and the federal government would investigate and, by their count, find dozens of victims. Epstein would become one of the world's most infamous predators, a man who could have faced decades in prison but served just 13 months in his own wing of a county jail.
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26: 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Truth and Lies, Jeffrey Epstein.
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31: 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Here it is. That's a bouncy ball. Left side, backhand, deep in the hole. Jump throw by Wilson on a hop, and they got him! 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
33: 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Forget about it. Mitchell just admires it. It is gone over the pool. And the A's lead 10-7. What a shot from Soderstrom.
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1: split. That is why these people want rapists and murderers turned loose. 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
1: Ice Cube's Big 3 season is heating up. The most competitive basketball league on earth is on CBS this Sunday. The two best teams go head-to-head as Coach Nancy Lieberman and Greg Monroe's Dallas Power take on the one-seed Chicago Triplets, led by Coach Dr. J and Captain Montrezl Harrell. Then Coach Gary Payton and the Boston Ball Hogs battle Nasir Khor and the Detroit Amps in a must-win game for Boston. 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
5: Polls are closed in Missouri and Michigan and Kansas, three of five states holding primary contests Tuesday for November's U.S. House, Senate, and governor's races. NBC News projects Ty Masterson will win the Republican primary for Kansas governor. Masterson had the backing of President Trump. He beat Philip Sarnecki and Vicky Schmidt. Due to term limits, two-term Democratic Governor Laura Kelly is barred from running again. And NBC News projects Adam Hamilton will win the Democratic Senate primary in Kansas, beating out Christy Davis and Noah Davis. Hamilton will face incumbent Republican Senator Roger Marshall in the November midterms. The uncontained wildfires burning in Spokane, Washington, have scorched more than 10,000 acres. They've forced nearly 65,000 people to evacuate and destroyed some 700 buildings, most of them homes. No deaths have been reported. A 37-year-old Spokane man was arrested on Monday on suspicion of first-degree arson for allegedly starting one of the fires. He's being held on a $1 million bond. More than 20 Democratic-led states are urging the U.S. Supreme Court to block the Trump administration's new limits on mail-in ballots.
6: President Trump wants the federal government to take control of voting by mail through the U.S. Postal Service by requiring the creation of a series of lists of people eligible to vote. The states say it's too late in the election year to impose a new set of regulations for mail ballots. The Supreme Court is expected to act within a few days. Midterm elections are now less than 3 months away. I'm Chris Caraggio.
5: President Trump is making a rare visit to California tonight, speaking at a Republican National Committee fundraising event at Trump's National Golf Club in Rancho Palos Verdes. The event comes just as we learn an armed man was arrested at the same venue over the weekend. L.A. County sheriffs arrested the man Saturday. He was allegedly taking photos and appearing to monitor security at the club. I'm Scott Carr.
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6: And
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12: The Justice Department is dropping charges against three more people who'd been accused of vandalizing the Lincoln Memorial reflecting pool in Washington.
13: This comes days after dismissing a similar case against Olympic canoeist David Hearn. Prosecutors now say the damage was caused by contractors during the pool's renovation, reversing earlier claims that the defendants were responsible. The decision has sparked criticism from President Trump, who insisted the damage was a result of vandalism and questioned why the cases were dropped. Defense attorneys say their clients suffered significant personal and professional consequences.

0: In baseball, New York Yankees general manager Brian Cashman can no longer guarantee Aaron Judge will play again this season, telling reporters Monday his team captain will have a fractured rib imaged again to determine how fast it's healing and whether he can get back to playing. I'm Scott Carr.
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0: This is the crescendo. Everyone at once. Uplifting. Beautiful. Absolutely beautiful. You know what else is beautiful? Oh, by the way, I think I broke the toilet at work. I'll explain in a moment. Before I get to that, I need to explain to you that you don't have to deal with insurance anymore as a business owner, as an HR manager, as a CFO. I know that you don't have one policy, do you? One insurance policy. 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

Jesse Kelly Show, final hour of the Jesse Kelly Show on a wonderful Tuesday. So we're going to talk about these invaders shortly here, because there's a couple little things that are happening right now. We're going to get to emails. Communists got caught again, and they're trying to fade the heat. We might even bring up dogs, zoos. God only knows what else is coming on the final hour of the world famous Jesse Kelly Show. And I really mean that. It is only God, because I have no earthly idea where we're going to go from here once I get done with these few things. But I did want to get to these few things. All right. There's a headline from Twitchy right here. Man has no idea what's in the DSA platform and he doesn't care. He voted for Mamdani based on free buses. He wanted free buses. So I'm going to combine that with a bit of a different story here, but it's one we've talked about. You know, I don't know how to say the name. Sweta, I believe is how you say it, but I'm not sure. We brought it up yesterday. You've seen the videos of it. All these Africans are pouring into this Spanish city, Sweta, from Morocco. Now, again, I want to remind you, it's a Spanish city, but it's on the continent of Africa. This is not Spain proper yet, but it is, look, it's them getting ready to go into Spain proper, but this is not Spain proper yet. It's a Spanish city in continental Africa. And the headline is from the New York Post is this: African migrants in Sweta complain about treatment. There's no food and no blankets. So that doesn't make any sense. A common thing I've seen many people say something along the lines of, how ungrateful. Why wouldn't they be grateful? It doesn't seem like there's any gratitude at all. So let's talk again. It's a talk we've had before about how other cultures, how they look at leadership, how they look at politics. I'm going to say politics, but they probably wouldn't describe it exactly like that. How do they look at politics? Well, pause on them. Let's talk about you. How do you look at politics? If I gave you the power to choose, you can choose your two senators from your state. You can choose the governor of your state. You could choose every member of the House of Representatives from your state. And you can choose the president and vice president of the United States of America. Now, let me ask you, genuinely, what criteria would you use? And everyone's would be different, by the way. Yours wouldn't align perfectly with mine. But I bet you I know this. As you're going through it in your head, hey, I would want this, I would want that, I would want this, I would want that. Let me ask you. Any of those things you just came up with, that quick little bullet point in your head, are any of them about you? Your bank account? Kind of car you drive? Clothes on your back? Free stereo? Free... None of the criteria you just used were about you? Really? Do you know why? Let me explain. We live in Western civilization. What does that mean? Western civilization. When Christianity broke out across the globe, it broke out, you know, this is post Apostle Paul and all that other stuff. But really, Rome, when they went Christian, had a lot to do with this. But when Christianity broke out across the globe, That eventually resulted in the formation of nations that were, I'm not saying wonderful and perfect, okay? No nation is that way, but nations that were in large part Christian-based, a church-going population. The laws generally, they come from the Ten Commandments, things like that.

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3: Hey, Jay. By the way, the script says best friend.
2: Yes, it does, Peter. Anyway, Peter and I met over 25 years ago and became really good friends.
3: Best friends.
2: Mm-hmm, because we had two things in common. Number one, we like to argue about everything. Driving, food, music.
3: No, we don't. And number two, when things annoy us or they perplex us or just don't seem to make any sense, whether it's something in the news or in our personal lives, we go, really, no, really.
2: And then we have to find answers.
3: So we created a podcast called Really, No, Really. It's about finding the answers to all the things that make us go, really, no, really. Jerry Seinfeld wondered why they refused to make the stall door go all the way to the floor in a public bathroom, but he didn't get an answer. We did, by reaching out to an expert.
2: And talking dogs. Really? No, really? We spoke to the pet parent of a dog who's become a social media star to find out if pressing buttons on a soundboard with a paw or a nose is truly communicating or are they just showing off?
3: Competitive eaters, they don't chew during competitions. How about that?
2: Really? No, really?
3: That's what we heard. So we spoke to some of the biggest champions of the hot dog eats hot dog world of competitive eating to get the answer. And those are just a few of the things we'll explore on the Really Know Really podcast with Jason Alexander and Peter Tilden.
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5: In Texas, a new lawsuit claims that posting the Ten Commandments in all public schools statewide violates the state's newly passed Parental Rights Amendment, which gives parents the right to make decisions concerning the child's upbringing. Jonathan Covey with Texas Values, who's long argued the Bible verses need to be highlighted in schools, says he doesn't think the lawsuit will succeed.
6: Parents don't have a constitutional right to remove historically significant subjects from the public school curriculum.
5: There's been several attempts to block the posting of the Ten Commandments, but they've all failed in court so far.
6: Public education has always included subjects that families may disagree with. The question is whether the legislature can recognize the historical influence of the Ten Commandments, and we believe the answer is yes.
5: Two former award-winning CBS News and 60 Minutes correspondents are moving into academia. Following combative dismissals from the network, Daria Albinger has the update.
7: Sharon Alfonsi and Scott Pelley will serve as journalists in residence for Columbia Journalism School's upcoming academic year. The former CBS News correspondents, who have covered some of the defining stories of the past few decades, will be a part of the school's Democracy Initiative, a key part of Dean Jelani Cobb's vision for the J School's next decade. It focuses on Columbia's role in teaching the next generation of reporters and strengthening journalism's role in sustaining democracy.

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4: 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Then Coach Gary Payton and the Boston Ball Hogs battle Nasir Khor and the Detroit Imps in a must-win game for Boston. 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
12: A quiet residential neighborhood erupts in chaos. Carmine Galante, the feared boss of the Bonanno crime family, lies dead, his cigar still clutched between his teeth.
13: Masked men walked into Joe and Mary's luncheonette in Brooklyn today and gunned down Carmine Galante, a man believed to be the most powerful mafia chieftain in the country.
12: The execution sent shockwaves through the criminal underworld and set the stage for one of the most pivotal criminal cases in New York City history. From the minds behind the acclaimed television series comes Law and Order: Criminal Justice System. This isn't a scripted drama. These are real stories told by the people who have lived them.
14: My father should have been a dead man.
12: For decades, the mafia had New York City in a stranglehold, with law enforcement seemingly powerless to intervene. But the murder of Carmine Galante marked the beginning of the end. Discover how a group of young prosecutors took on the mafia, and with the help of law enforcement, brought down its most powerful figures. I'm Anasika Nicolazzi, and from Wolf Entertainment and iHeart Podcasts, this is Law & Order Criminal Justice System.
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17: Caffeine can be really good for you and help a lot of things, and caffeine can be kind of bad for you.
18: It's a drug, and in its pure form, Chuck, it is a bitter-tasting crystalline powder.
17: Naturally, it's in the coffee bean and in chocolate and tea, but it's also added artificially in things like soda. 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It's blocking that adenosine. You're going to feel alert and awake. It's got that adrenaline going, and it's rewarding you with the dopamine. I mentioned the vicious cycle, the inevitable crash.
18: Right.
17: Like any stimulant drug, and you want more of it. 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All right, how about some health benefits?
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17: They found everything from not develop Parkinson's disease to dropping your risk of various cancers.
18: Well, coffee actually is shown to reduce your risk of diabetes.
17: 4 cups a day, 50% less chance of mouth and throat cancer.
18: You should eat more grapefruit because grapefruit contains something called naringin or naringin, and it actually slows the removal of caffeine from your brain.
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18: So you enjoy its effects longer.
17: Nice.
18: Yeah.
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3: Ice Cube's Big 3 season is heating up. 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The two best teams go head-to-head as Coach Nancy Lieberman and Greg Monroe's Dallas Power take on the one-seed Chicago Triplets, led by Coach Dr. J and Captain Montrezl Harrell. Then Coach Gary Payton and the Boston Ball Hogs battle Nasir Khor and the Detroit Imps in a must-win game for Boston. 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
5: A quiet residential neighborhood erupts in chaos. Carmine Galante, the feared boss of the Bonanno crime family, lies dead, his cigar still clutched between his teeth.
6: Masked men walked into Joe and Mary's luncheonette in Brooklyn today and gunned down Carmine Galante, a man believed to be the most powerful mafia chieftain in the country.
5: The execution sent shockwaves through the criminal underworld and set the stage for one of the most pivotal criminal cases in New York City history. From the minds behind the acclaimed television series comes Law and Order: Criminal Justice System. This isn't a scripted drama. These are real stories told by the people who have lived them.
7: My father should have been a dead man.
5: For decades, the mafia had New York City in a stranglehold, with law enforcement seemingly powerless to intervene. But the murder of Carmine Galante marked the beginning of the end. Discover how a group of young prosecutors took on the mafia, and with the help of law enforcement, brought down its most powerful figures. I'm Anasika Nicolazzi, and from Wolf Entertainment and iHeart Podcasts, this is Law & Order: Criminal Justice System.
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10: Some races have been called in tonight's primaries in five states. Scott Carr has some of the highlights.
11: NBC News projects Wesley Bell will win the Democratic primary for Missouri's 1st Congressional District. The incumbent defeated former Congresswoman and Democratic Socialist Cori Bush. Bell thanked supporters and looked toward the midterms.
12: There's folks who chose to have their voices heard when there are forces trying to take those voices away from you.
11: NBC also projects Jocelyn Benson will win the Democratic primary for Michigan governor and Ty Masterson to win the Republican primary for Kansas governor. I'm Scott Carr.
10: The uncontained wildfires burning in Spokane, Washington, have scorched over 10,000 acres. They've also forced nearly 65,000 people to evacuate, and they've destroyed some 700 buildings, most of those homes. The three fires burning simultaneously are also straining firefighter resources in the area. A 37-year-old man is under arrest on suspicion of first-degree arson for allegedly starting one of those fires. He's being held on a $1 million bond. At least 12 states have now reported cyber attacks against their water systems that may be linked to Iran. ABC News says officials in Michigan, one of the newer states to report the attacks, are monitoring the situation and coordinating with federal partners. There have been no reports of any disruptions to water supplies or wastewater treatment so far. Minnesota was the first state to report the attacks last week. Multiple reports cite U.S. officials saying Iran may have something to do with the attacks. A man carrying hollow point ammunition was arrested at the Trump National Golf Club over the weekend in Los Angeles ahead of President Trump's arrival. L.A. County sheriffs say he was allegedly taking photos and appearing to monitor security at the club. A search of his home revealed more guns, body armor, and some concerning statements and notebooks. That arrest announced Tuesday, just hours before Trump was scheduled to speak at the club. I'm Tammy Trujillo.
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16: I'm Julian Edelman. That's Rob Gronkowski. And guess what, folks? We're teammates again. And we're going to welcome you guys all to Dudes on Dudes.
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16: 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Roberto, what's Dudes on Dudes?
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16: 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Is Randy Moss a stud or a freak? Is Tom Brady a dog or a dudes, dude?
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10: The Justice Department's dropping charges against three more people accused of vandalizing the Lincoln Memorial reflecting pool. Wendy Swanson has details.
18: This comes days after dismissing a similar case against Olympic canoeist David Hearn. Prosecutors now say the damage was caused by contractors during the pool's renovation, reversing earlier claims that the defendants were responsible. The decision has sparked criticism from President Trump, who insisted the damage was a result of vandalism and question why the cases were dropped. Defense attorneys say their clients suffered significant personal and professional consequences, while the Justice Department has not commented further on the dismissals. I'm Wendy Swanson.
10: The murder trial of the man accused of killing Tupac Shakur is set to begin next week in Las Vegas. Dwayne Davis is accused of orchestrating the 1996 murder and faces life in prison without parole if convicted. The Clark County District Attorney's Office has submitted a list of potential witnesses. It contains over 200 names. The trial is set to begin on August 10th. Another push is being made by Trump administration officials to get universities to commit to new policies. That story from Matt Mattinson.
19: In a letter sent to schools this week, Education Secretary Linda McMahon outlined a national call to action that included questions for university leaders to answer on things like the admissions

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19: Here's something pretty disturbing I discovered while researching this podcast. This is what it actually says on the Los Angeles Police Department website. The site states that the Adult Missing Persons Unit investigates 3,200 cases a month, and 70% of those missing people are found or returned voluntarily within 2 or 3 days. It goes on to explain, and I quote here, "Since being a missing person is not a crime, police are given a very limited role while conducting these types of investigations." At the bottom of the webpage, it gets more disturbing. There's a section titled, "What if they never returned?" And here's the official police advice. In such situations, you may want to enlist the services of a private investigator to assist in your search. If you can't afford a PI, the police elaborate, quote, "Another option would be to contact the Salvation Army, which has a missing persons locator program." There is not a single sentence on the LAPD website that would lead a loved one of a missing person to have any faith that the police would properly investigate it. What the LAPD is basically saying is, if someone you love goes missing, don't overreact. They'll probably turn up, unless they don't, in which case you should get someone besides the police to look into it. All this is my way of saying, if the police took missing persons cases as seriously as they do, say, bank robberies, I wouldn't have had to do this podcast in the first place and end up chasing a violent criminal halfway around the country. I'm Neil Strauss, and you can hear the full story of To Live and Die in L.A.
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2: 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The most competitive basketball league on earth is on CBS this Sunday. The two best teams go head-to-head as Coach Nancy Lieberman and Greg Monroe's Dallas Power take on the one-seed Chicago Triplets, led by Coach Dr. J and Captain Montrezl Harrell. Then Coach Gary Payton and the Boston Ball Hogs battle Nasir Khor and the Detroit Imps in a must-win game for Boston. 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
4: Results continue coming in tonight from Tuesday's primaries. NBC News projects Abdul Al-Sayed will win Michigan's Democratic U.S. Senate primary. The progressive Al-Sayed defeated establishment-backed Congresswoman Haley Stevens. The race divided the party with fears within the DNC that an Al-Sayed victory would pull the party further left and hurt their midterm hopes to regain control of the House and Senate. More from Mark Mayfield.
5: NBC News projects Wesley Bell will win the Democratic primary for Missouri's 1st Congressional District. The incumbent defeated former Congresswoman and Democrat Socialist Cori Bush. NBC also projects Jocelyn Benson will win the Democratic primary for Michigan Governor, and Ty Masterson will win the Republican primary for Kansas Governor. I'm Mark Mayfield.
4: The man suspected of starting one of the massive wildfires in Spokane, Washington, has had his first court hearing. Aaron Farinacci was arrested by a SWAT team after a witness said he saw him acting suspiciously near where the Old Trails fire began on Saturday. Farinacci is being held on a $1 million bond and is charged with first-degree arson. President Trump has made a rare visit to California. He headed out west Tuesday to speak at a Republican National Committee fundraising event at Trump National Golf Club in Rancho Palos Verdes. Over the weekend, an armed man was arrested at the same venue. He was allegedly taking photos and appearing to monitor security at the club. A federal judge has set a March 2027 trial date in the antitrust lawsuit challenging Paramount's proposed merger with Warner Brothers Discovery. The date's later than Paramount wanted and could prove costly, as the company's set to begin paying Warner Brothers Discovery shareholders $7 million a day starting October 1st until the deal closes. A coalition of 12 state attorneys general argue the $111 billion merger would reduce competition, while the Writers Guild of America has filed a separate lawsuit raising concerns about its impact on writers. I'm Tammy Trujillo.
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4: The Justice Department is dropping charges against three more people accused of vandalizing the Lincoln Memorial reflecting pool. Wendy Swanson has details.
14: This comes days after dismissing a similar case against Olympic canoeist David Hearn. Prosecutors now say the damage was caused by contractors during the pool's renovation, reversing earlier claims that the defendants were responsible. The decision has sparked criticism from President Trump, who insisted the damage was a result of vandalism and questioned why the cases were dropped. Defense attorneys say their clients suffered significant personal and professional consequences, while the Justice Department has not commented further on the dismissals. I'm Wendy Swanson.
4: SpaceX reported better than expected quarterly profit in its first report as a public company, but concern over massive spending on artificial intelligence sent the stock down more than 6% after hours. The rocket company posted Q2 revenue of $7.8 billion, mostly from its Starlink internet service. But its XAI unit, which runs Grok, spent nearly $16 billion, the majority of SpaceX's capital expenditures. SpaceX ranks as one of the top 10 largest companies in the world based on market cap. Another push is being made by Trump administration officials to get universities to commit to new policies. Matt Matson reports.
15: In a letter sent to schools this week, Education Secretary Linda McMahon outlined a national call to action that included questions for university leaders to answer on things like the admissions process, protections on free speech, and the cost of higher education. This comes almost a year after several universities were urged by the Trump administration to sign a 10-point compact to make broad changes within its programs. Most schools rejected that proposal. I'm Matt Mattinson.
4: A cancer-fighting chewing gum developed at the University of Pennsylvania Dental School has been found to nearly eliminate the human papillomavirus. That's a virus associated with head and neck cancer. Dr. Henry Daniel says that raises hope for a safer and more affordable cancer-fighting therapy. I'm Tammy Trujillo.
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6: It's August 2023, a county government meeting in Pennsylvania's Lehigh Valley. A young woman, early 20s, steps up to the mic to speak.
7: My two-month-old son was happily drinking milk from his bottle when he quickly started choking, turned blue, and went limp. My boyfriend transported our son to the changing table as I grabbed an anti-choking device and my boyfriend began assembling it. Two pumps of the device and my son was conscious, gasping for air and coughing up milk.
6: They all went to the ER to make sure the baby was okay.
7: But upon arriving at Lehigh Valley Hospital, the diagnosis quickly became something so different.
6: One of the doctors had a theory.
7: She stated to my father and mother-in-law that we are young, first-time parents who got frustrated with our baby and violently shook him to make him stop crying, and a confession would only make things easier for us.
6: The parents were told to leave the hospital without their son, and he wouldn't come home for 7 whole months.
7: I'm a postpartum mom dealing with the grief and the trauma of my son being ripped from my arms. And I'm a mom who lost everything in less than 24 hours due to one doctor's misdiagnosis. Enough is enough.
6: And then the next person speaks. And the next one. The stories they tell form a pattern of parents walking into a Lehigh Valley hospital to get help for a child, only to leave without them. And the same doctor's name kept coming up again and again. Pediatrician.
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6: That's what I wanted to know, too. From Serial Productions and the New York Times, I'm Diane Neary, and this is The Preventionist, a story about a doctor and the rise of a powerful field of pediatric medicine.
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10: Results continue coming in tonight from Tuesday's primaries. NBC News projects Abdul Al-Sayed will win Michigan's Democratic U.S. Senate primary. The progressive Al-Sayed defeated establishment-backed Congresswoman Haley Stevens. The race divided the party with fears within the DNC that an Al-Sayed victory would pull the party further left and hurt their midterm hopes to regain control of the House and Senate. More from Mark Mayfield.
11: NBC News projects Wesley Bell will win the Democratic primary for Missouri's 1st Congressional District. The incumbent defeated former Congresswoman and Democrat Socialist Cori Bush. NBC also projects Jocelyn Benson will win the Democratic primary for Michigan governor, and Ty Masterson will win the Republican primary for Kansas governor. I'm Mark Mayfield.
10: The man suspected of starting one of the massive wildfires in Spokane, Washington, has had his first court hearing. Aaron Farinacci was arrested by a SWAT team after a witness said he saw him acting suspiciously near where the Old Trails fire began on Saturday. Farinacci is being held on a $1 million bond and is charged with first-degree arson. President Trump has made a rare visit to California. He headed out west Tuesday to speak at a Republican National Committee fundraising event at Trump National Golf Club in Rancho Palos Verdes. Over the weekend, an armed man was arrested at the same venue. He was allegedly taking photos and appearing to monitor security at the club. A federal judge has set a March 2027 trial date in the antitrust lawsuit challenging Paramount's proposed merger with Warner Brothers Discovery. The date's later than Paramount wanted and could prove costly, as the company's set to begin paying Warner Brothers Discovery shareholders $7 million a day starting October 1st until the deal closes. A coalition of 12 state attorneys general argue the $111 billion merger would reduce competition, while the Writers Guild of America has filed a separate lawsuit raising concerns about its impact on writers. I'm Tammy Trujillo.
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17: 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My name is Manuel De Lilla, former political operative turned journalist.
19: I'm John Sweeney, a former BBC journalist and investigative reporter. Together, we unravel the web of deception, exposing the dangerous forces at play in Malta.
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10: The Justice Department is dropping charges against three more people accused of vandalizing the Lincoln Memorial reflecting pool. Wendy Swanson has details.
23: This comes days after dismissing a similar case against Olympic canoeist David Hearn. Prosecutors now say the damage was caused by contractors during the pool's renovation, reversing earlier claims that the defendants were responsible. The decision has sparked criticism from President Trump, who insisted the damage was a result of vandalism and questioned why the cases were dropped. Defense attorneys say their clients suffered significant personal and professional consequences, while the Justice Department has not commented further on the dismissals. I'm Wendy Swanson.
10: SpaceX reported better than expected quarterly profit in its first report as a public company, but concern over massive spending on artificial intelligence sent the stock down more than 6% after hours. The rocket company posted Q2 revenue of $7.8 billion, mostly from its Starlink internet service. But its XAI unit, which runs Grok, spent nearly $16 billion, the majority of SpaceX's capital expenditures. SpaceX ranks as one of the top 10 largest companies in the world based on market cap. Another push is being made by Trump administration officials to get universities to commit to new policies. Matt Mattinson reports.
24: In a letter sent to schools this week, Education Secretary Linda McMahon outlined a national call to action that included questions for university leaders to answer on things like the admissions process, protections on free speech, and the cost of higher education. This comes almost a year after several universities were urged by the Trump administration to sign a 10-point compact to make broad changes within its programs. Most schools rejected that proposal. I'm Matt Mattinson.
10: A cancer-fighting chewing gum developed at the University of Pennsylvania Dental School has been found to nearly eliminate the human papillomavirus. That's a virus associated with head and neck cancer. Dr. Henry Daniel says that raises hope for a safer and more affordable cancer-fighting therapy. I'm Tammy Trujillo.
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15: NBC News projects that Abdul El-Sayed will win Michigan's Democrat U.S. Senate primary. The progressive El-Sayed defeated establishment-backed Congresswoman Haley Stevens. The race divided the party with fears within the DNC that an El-Sayed victory would pull the party further left and hurt their midterm hopes to regain control of the House and Senate. In the midterms, El-Sayed will face Republican Mike Rogers, who has the backing of President Trump. President Trump's pick to lead the Justice Department has been approved by a key Senate committee. Todd Blanche won the support of Senator John Cornyn of Texas by signing a deal to permanently rescind the nearly $2 billion anti-weaponization fund.
16: The weaponization fund is dead, and of course I expect them to live up to that in any future litigation.
15: That fund was billed as a way to compensate those who claimed they were unfairly targeted by the Biden administration. The deal also narrows the scope of Trump and his family's audit immunity. A report says at least 12 states have now reported cyber attacks against their water systems that may be linked to Iran. Scott Carr reports.
17: ABC News says officials in Michigan, one of the newer states to report the attacks, are monitoring the situation and coordinating with federal partners. So far, there have been no reports of any disruptions to water supplies or wastewater treatment. Minnesota was the first state to report the attacks last week. On Friday, President Trump blamed Minnesota's Democratic governor for the attacks, even though U.S. officials had previously said they're investigating whether Iran or hackers associated with Iran could be behind them. I'm Scott Carr in Washington.
15: And the federal government has approved Washington Governor Bob Ferguson's request for FEMA assistance. The request includes funding for six counties and three tribal organizations. This money only pays for the emergency response, things like evacuations, emergency shelters, food and water, and search and rescue operations. FEMA denied a request for debris removal. That will be included in the next request for long-term assistance. I'm Mark Mayfield.
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1: Hey, this is Jamie Loftus, and this is my new weekly show, 16th Minute of Fame, the podcast where every episode I take a closer look at an internet character of the day. Who were they? What made them so notorious? How did the internet, or sometimes the algorithm, choose them? And what does a person do when they're suddenly confronted with more attention than the human psyche can handle? Take The Dress, a story that went uber viral in early 2015 in spite of being, well, kind of a boring optical illusion. A mother of the bride in Scotland took a picture of a dress she was thinking about wearing to her daughter's wedding. But she saw the dress as blue with black lace, and her daughter saw it as white with gold lace. One BuzzFeed post later, every single person on the internet was talking about the dress. But to me, the dress is a story about the last couple of months when the internet was still sort of fun. It was shortly before the stories that spread across the internet stopped being driven by exploited millennials with useless arts degrees and started being decided by algorithms hell-bent on growing internet usership at all costs. And on a long enough timeline, the story of the dress is one entangled with abuse and media exploitation. Internet history is a tricky thing to be invested in. It feels like every time a bad with business billionaire buys up another platform, history starts being erased. With the team at Cool Zone Media, we're taking these characters' 16th minute of fame to see what their moment meant to them and what it says about us.
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3: Over 20 Democrat-led states are urging the U.S. Supreme Court to block the Trump administration's new limits on mail-in ballots. Chris Caraccio reports.
4: President Trump wants the federal government to take control of voting by mail through the U.S. Postal Service by requiring the creation of a series of lists of people eligible to vote. The states say it's too late in the election year to impose a new set of regulations for mail ballots. The Supreme Court is expected to act within a few days. Midterm elections are now less than 3 months away. I'm Chris Caraggio.
3: The man suspected of starting one of the massive wildfires in Spokane, Washington, was in court for a hearing Tuesday. Aaron Farinacci was arrested by a SWAT team after a witness said he saw him acting suspiciously near where the Old Trails fire began on Saturday. Farinacci appeared in the Spokane court remotely from jail where the charges were read. His arraignment date is August 6th. Spokane County Sheriff John Knowles said Farinacci was carrying waterproof matches and a butane lighter when he was arrested. SpaceX reported better than expected quarterly profit in its first report as a public company, but concern over massive spending on artificial intelligence sent the stock down more than 6% after hours. Tammy Trujillo has details.
5: The rocket company posted Q2 revenue of $7.8 billion, mostly from its Starlink internet service. But its xAI unit, which runs Grok, spent nearly $16 billion. The majority of SpaceX's capital expenditures. SpaceX ranks as one of the top 10 largest companies in the world based on market cap. I'm Tammy Trujillo.
3: Steelers quarterback Aaron Rodgers is criticizing Dr. Anthony Fauci over his recent Senate testimony on the COVID-19 pandemic. Appearing on the Pat McAfee show, Rodgers called Fauci an absolute coward for invoking the Fifth Amendment during the hearing and refusing to answer certain questions. Rodgers, who faced backlash for his own views on COVID vaccines during the pandemic, has continued to speak out on the issue. And the 86th annual Sturgis Motorcycle Rally officially kicks off today. I'm Mark Mayfield.
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America and the gateway to the West. Good morning, good evening, wherever you may be across the nation, around the world. I'm George Norrie. This is Coast to Coast AM. Later tonight, the Dragons of Eden. Here's what's happening. The man accused of setting the largest of the wildfires that have destroyed hundreds of buildings and forced 10

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18: A Grammy Award-winning producer has died. David Rivkin, better known as David Z, was a pioneer and primary architect of the Minneapolis sound, which left a massive imprint on funk, rock, pop, and R&B. In 1976, he engineered a teenaged Prince's first demo tapes. David Z was 78. Come hear Uncle John's band, All Around You. A new immersive exhibition will celebrate the life and work of Grateful Dead frontman Jerry Garcia.
19: Eyes of the World, the Jerry Garcia Experience, will feature the guitarist's music, visual art, writings, and personal interests across 8 immersive rooms. 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A portion of the proceeds will benefit arts education, music programs, and environmental conservation through the Jerry Garcia Foundation. Eyes of the World, the Jerry Garcia Experience, will open in San Francisco in early 2027 before touring across the U.S. I'm Mark Mayfield.
18: And it's almost time to believe, Ted Lasso fans.
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18: The Apple TV series returns for a fourth season starting tomorrow. Jason Sudeikis starring as the college football coach turned soccer coach who now leads a women's team. That's entertainment. I'm Daria Albinger.

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1: Ice Cube's Big 3 season is heating up. 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Then Coach Gary Payton and the Boston Ball Hogs battle Nasir Khor and the Detroit Imps in a must-win game for Boston. 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
3: On the night before Halloween in 1975, 15-year-old Martha Moxley was murdered in the Tony Bellhaven neighborhood of Greenwich, Connecticut. She was rich and beautiful and loved by all who knew her. For decades, despite intense media scrutiny, police failed to make an arrest. In 2000, 25 years after Martha's murder, her one-time neighbor, Michael Skakel, was arrested. He'd been 15, like her, at the time of the crime. He was also a cousin of the Kennedys.
4: A teenage neighbor and friend of Martha Moxley.
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3: 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I watched the news. I read the articles. Of course Michael Skakel killed his next-door neighbor, Martha Moxley. He beat her to death with a golf club. I knew it. And if you followed the case like I did, I bet you knew it too. My name is Andrew Goldman. I've been a journalist for 30 years. I got involved in this case in 2015. But here's the thing. Once this story got its hooks in me, it wouldn't let me go. From NBC News Studios, Dead Certain, The Martha Moxley Murder is a podcast series that I believe will finally provide a full, true, authoritative account of the Martha Moxley case.
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6: Abdul El-Sayed will win Michigan's Democrat U.S. Senate primary. The progressive El-Sayed defeated establishment-backed Congresswoman Haley Stevens. The race divided the party with fears within the DNC that an El-Sayed victory would pull the party further left and hurt their midterm hopes to regain control of the House and Senate. In the midterms, El-Sayed will face Republican Mike Rogers, who has the backing of President Trump. President Trump's pick to lead the Justice Department has been approved by a key Senate committee. Todd Blanche won the support of Senator John Cornyn of Texas by signing a deal to permanently rescind the nearly $2 billion anti-weaponization fund.
7: The weaponization fund is dead, and of course I expect them to live up to that in any future litigation.
6: That fund was billed as a way to compensate those who claimed they were unfairly targeted by the Biden administration. The deal also narrows the scope of Trump and his family's audit immunity. A report says at least 12 states have now reported cyber attacks against their water systems that may be linked to Iran. Scott Carr reports.
8: ABC News says officials in Michigan, one of the newer states to report the attacks, are monitoring the situation and coordinating with federal partners. So far, there have been no reports of any disruptions to water supplies or wastewater treatment. Minnesota was the first state to report the attacks last week. On Friday, President Trump blamed Minnesota's Democratic governor for the attacks, even though U.S. officials had previously said they're investigating whether Iran or hackers associated with Iran could be behind them. I'm Scott Carr in Washington.
6: And the federal government has approved Washington Governor Bob Ferguson's request for FEMA assistance. The request includes funding for six counties and three tribal organizations. This money only pays for the emergency response, things like evacuations, emergency shelters, food and water, and search and rescue operations. FEMA denied a request for debris removal. That will be included in the next request for long-term assistance. I'm Mark Mayfield.
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10: A few miles from the glass spires of Midtown Atlanta lies the South River Forest. 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
11: I found a struggle worth fighting for.
10: who gathered to stop the nearby construction of a massive new police training facility, nicknamed Cop City. 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
11: The forest occupation or things like that present a vision of a society where we can have what we need and support each other without being at each other's throats or being subservient to each other.
10: Until one day, everything just shatters open.
12: At approximately 9 o'clock this morning, as law enforcement was moving through various sectors of the property, an individual, without warning, shot a Georgia State Patrol trooper.
13: 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It was just like a whole mess of shots just like blasting off.
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6: Over 20 Democrat-led states are urging the U.S. Supreme Court to block the Trump administration's new limits on mail-in ballots. Chris Caraccio reports.
16: President Trump wants the federal government to take control of voting by mail through the U.S. Postal Service by requiring the creation of a series of lists of people eligible to vote. The states say it's too late in the election year to impose a new set of regulations for mail ballots. The Supreme Court is expected to act within a few days. Midterm elections are now less than 3 months away. I'm Chris Caraccio.
6: The man suspected of starting one of the massive wildfires in Spokane, Washington, was in court for a hearing Tuesday. Aaron Farinacci was arrested by a SWAT team after a witness said he saw him acting suspiciously near where the Old Trails fire began on Saturday. Farinacci appeared in the Spokane court remotely from jail where the charges were read. His arraignment date is August 6th. Spokane County Sheriff John Knowles said Farinacci was carrying waterproof matches and a butane lighter when he was arrested. SpaceX reported better than expected quarterly profit in its first report as a public company, but concern over massive spending on artificial intelligence sent the stock down more than 6% after hours. Tammy Trujillo has details.
17: The rocket company posted Q2 revenue of $7.8 billion, mostly from its Starlink internet service. But its xAI unit, which runs Grok, spent nearly $16 billion. The majority of SpaceX's capital expenditures. SpaceX ranks as one of the top 10 largest companies in the world based on market cap. I'm Tammy Trujillo.
6: Steelers quarterback Aaron Rodgers is criticizing Dr. Anthony Fauci over his recent Senate testimony on the COVID-19 pandemic. Appearing on the Pat McAfee show, Rodgers called Fauci an absolute coward for invoking the Fifth Amendment during the hearing and refusing to answer certain questions. Rodgers, who faced backlash for his own views on COVID vaccines during the pandemic, has continued to speak out on the issue. And the 86th annual Sturgis Motorcycle Rally officially kicks off today. I'm Mark Mayfield.
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19: Good morning, fellas. I hear you. I'm here.
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21: Starting your morning off right. A new way of talk. A new way of understanding. Because we're in this together. This is your morning show with Michael Del Giorno.
22: Yeah, Brian's here. Brian probably has the most famous talk back. Stop your whining, pizza
23: Stop
22: boy.
23: Whining, pizza boy.
22: 7 minutes after the hour. Welcome to Wednesday, August the 5th, year of our Lord, 2026. NBC News projects Abdul El-Sayed, an Islamist, has won the primary for the United States Senate statewide in Michigan last night. However, when you break down the numbers, I'll give the guy credit. He overcame, what, $65 million of outside money? And if you watch any of the videos of people on the ground, especially in Dearborn, a heavily Muslim area, they don't talk about, you got to really dig to get them to bring up Palestine over Israel or, you know, socialist Islamist priorities. They all cite like a narrative. We want someone to represent us. We don't want this outside money. So that was really a narrative on the ground. And it is something he legitimately overcame. He even overcame the Michigan governor, Whitmer's endorsement of his challenger. To me,

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1: Good morning, Michael. This is Denise from North Alabama.
2: Hey, Dee.
1: I have a daughter who is 43 years old. She was raised to believe in God. She was brought up studying His Word. And now she has decided that she lets the universe guide her. She has TDS, and she thinks the rest of the people in her family that we're all crazy, and we have no idea what's going on in the world. And I can't bring her back.
3: Wow. Oh, wow. The finish is everything. And I can't bring her back. What does Proverbs 22 say? This is your hope. Train up a child, which you've done, in the way he or she should go, and when he or she is old, they will not depart from it. It is God that draws us in. It is God that draws us back, not you, not me, not everybody else listening that can relate to what you just said. It's the obedient work you have done, the perfect work God has done. All the prodigal son's father could do was wait. Halfway up the road, but waiting. A combination of life, that which is untrue and fails, and a God who loves her even more than you. That's what'll bring her back. But I know there's a lot of people, Denise, relating to what you just said. It's the hardest thing in the world. And as much as we say it out loud, it's hard to really mean it. These children don't belong to us. They belong to God. They were entrusted to us. As your brother, as a talk host, as a fellow American, thanks for doing the job you did. And he who has begun the good work will complete it. Oh, I can say it, but I know what it's like to lay in bed and wonder and trust it. Pray for you and your daughter. Blessings on that call. All right, more of your calls and talkbacks. Rory O'Neill on SpaceX and its earnings report. Doing pretty smashing. And I can't wait to talk to DZ later about these election results and the evolution of Islam's takeover, of socialism's takeover of the Democrat Party. That and more as your morning show continues.
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13: 1971. 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Soul Train had just started chugging along. Everyone had a lava lamp for some reason. Weeble started to wobble, but as we all know, they don't fall down.
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13: Across the country, people were speaking up. And the more they did, the more they learned about the hidden underbelly of the most powerful law enforcement agency in the land. I'm Ed Helms, host of Snafu, Season 2, Medburg. The story of a daring heist that exposed J. Edgar Hoover's epic FBI snafu. Hear the incredible true story that almost got buried.
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21: 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She was rich and beautiful and loved by all who knew her. 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In 2000, 25 years after Martha's murder, her one-time neighbor, Michael Skakel, was arrested. He'd been 15, like her, at the time of the crime. He was also a cousin of the Kennedys.
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1: Imagine you're struggling with back pain for months. No one can tell you what's wrong. Then you find a doctor.
3: And the words that he said that I wanted to hear was, "I can fix you." And, you know, those are magic words. 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
1: You trust he'll take care of your problem.
14: Nothing but good reports and a list of accolades that were two pages long.
24: When you talk to him, he's engaging. He seems very intelligent. He's witty. He's charming.
25: He'd always talk about, "I'm going to be a doctor."
24: But he has this dark side that he likes to keep separate and hidden from everybody else.
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26: State your full name for the record.
27: Christopher Daniel Dunch.
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37: 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I love your Pat Robinson impersonation, so maybe when you're delivering a sermon, you throw a little Pat in there.
35: Back to you, Ben. Apologize for those. I didn't mean to, but that was really a great question, and it sure was fun to answer it together. 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Emails, michael@iheartmedia.com. Well, the big story, of course, waking up is Al-Sayed did win that primary last night. He is the projected winner. They're still counting. He's sitting at 48.7% of the vote. Stevens is at 47.3%. Too many names in my head. McMurrow came in at 60,000 votes and 4%. She ends up being the spoiler in this. Turnout was somewhere around 20 to 25%. That's low, and I don't have to tell you who the energized followers were. So this is, I think, politically, Al-Sayed is his best. And had Mallory McMurrow not run, he may not have even survived this, let alone the general against Mike Rogers, when Donald Trump comes a backing. So we'll see how this plays out in the general. But an Islamist victory in Michigan statewide for the United States Senate. Meanwhile, SpaceX released its earnings report. And overnight, one of their old rockets crashed into the moon. How are things looking for Elon Musk's company as it's exploring space in the final frontier? Our national correspondent and space expert Rory O'Neill is here.
38: Hey there, Michael. Good morning. And yeah, you know, the stock and the...

0: We bring America and the world to your kitchen table every weekday morning. 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
1: Saying backup on rejoin music. Add that to my resume, Jeffrey. 53 minutes after the hour. Al-Sayed appears to be headed to the general election against Mike Rogers. I got this from Sean in Michigan. I live in Michigan, and there's a lot of people that voted for Abdul just to get him in there so they could turn around and vote for Mike Rogers in the general. Well, turnout was only 20 to 25%, and he only won by 1%. I think his best night might have been last night, but time will tell. Hey, guess what time it is?
2: All right, everybody. Lock and load.
3: I'm not joking.
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6: That was just complete, not only misinformation,
7: but it was racist.
8: Did they fail you?
9: Yes.
1: All right. As I said earlier, I could have done the whole show just on Sounds of the Day. Everybody's got different takes. This is the big picture. The big picture is Democrats allowed socialists in to grow the tent in order to defeat Republicans. They were so obsessed in the us versus them game to win. They wanted to grow in numbers, so they let the socialists in. Then the socialists continued to agitate, and now they're waging war against the Democrats. Now the socialists welcome in the Islamists, because they need the leverage over the progressives and the establishments. But now the Islamists are going to wage war against the socialists. This is crazy. And as this all plays out, everybody's wondering, well, if the parasite socialism or is the Islamists win, the host dies and they die with the host. There'll be no Democrat Party. There'll be three fringe parties. Or they defeat socialism and the Islamists. But they got to fight to defeat him, right? There was no sign of fight last night. Bill Hammer was visiting with Representative Debbie Dingell, Democrat in Michigan, about how she feels and would she support Al-Sayed if he wins. Listen.
10: I will endorse the entire Democratic ticket because I know what's at stake, Bill. It's good to be with you. I'll be one of those people that's very happy when the polls close and we get what the numbers are. But what's at stake in November really matters. And I don't want to use all these hyperbole words. I'm going to talk about what has happened in this country the last 2 years. What's happening at the gas pump, the people that I represent, that when you go to Kroger on Sunday morning, people come up to you, the mothers that come up to me who can't afford her child's inhaler. That's what's at stake. And there are also a lot of...
1: No, and you have answers to solve all that. Here's the bottom line. Donald Trump's the boogeyman. I can't wait to see what they do after Donald Trump leaves. The remnants of MAGA will become the boogeyman. But to try to sell that Donald Trump putting America first, Donald Trump securing borders, Donald Trump taking away the nuclear threat of Iran, that's a greater danger than the elimination of our republic, the presidency, the Senate, the Supreme Court, all borders, all police. They're willing to go along with crazy to fight a perceived crazy in their own derangement syndrome. Let's see if Van Jones saw it any different last night.
11: You know, I got a chance to talk to young voters on both sides of this in Michigan, and I learned so much. You know, Abdul, and you know, and we know him. He was at CNN for a while. If he wins tonight, it's a first. We've never had a Muslim make it this far in the Democratic Party nominating process for a senator. So if you're a young Muslim right now, you're looking at these numbers. This is one of the biggest nights of your life to see something like this happening and what that means for you.
1: Oh, so it's just history. Never mind, they don't believe in separation of church and state. They don't believe in due process. This is amazing. No fight whatsoever. Here's Chuckie Schumer's responses.
12: Bottom line, we are going to win Michigan, take back the Senate, and have a majority. And Manu.
1: Thank you. See, they're still playing the game that got them in this checkmate. Good luck getting out of it. That's your sounds, part one of your sounds of the day on this Wednesday, August 5th. And we're going to kick that around with DZ next. They don't seem to be planning to fight this. I'm betting on the parasites, folks. Your morning show continues next, 58 minutes after the hour on this Wednesday, August the 5th.
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27: 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A new way of talk. A new way of understanding. Because we're in this together. 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
1: Good morning, one and all. Welcome to Wednesday, August the 5th, year of our Lord, 2026, 7 minutes after the hour. Rory O'Neill with the latest on the war in Iran. Are we going to get a deal today? Are we going to get the Strait of Hormuz secured today? The president said so again, but will we? Meanwhile, the market hits records. Prices at the pump continue to fall to normal levels. If it's day trading, it's sure working. More on that with Rory. We'll do part two of Sounds of the Day as well in DZ in a moment. Reactions continue to pour in from our first church service this morning in the Platinum Hour.
28: Yes. Love your sense of humor when I first heard your show. I haven't had your show on for very long here at AM 600 in Memphis. But when I first heard it, I felt like I'm like a sister from another mister with this guy. We're on the same page with you. But your faith is really, I think, what draws a lot of us to you. Just your genuine faith.
29: Morning, Michael. Hey, you apologize for the first hour. You don't need to apologize. One should never apologize for being inspired and acting upon inspiration. And your words were inspirational, and now I'm inspired.
30: In reference to that Christmas party, I think yes. We should do a live show that Friday morning and then the party on Saturday. Book it.
1: We could do that. Yeah, but that means people got to come on Thursday to be there on Friday. And then I make fun of Fox and Friends. Yeah, they're always at these cities. And, you know, they got this group of people up at 5 o'clock in the morning. That ain't fun.
3: You should never second guess Big John.
30: I think he has a better gut feeling than you.
1: No wonder he hates me. I had a little interaction with Mary on email last night. I think we're targeting that, you know, arrive Friday after work, you know, and then and maybe doing it on a Saturday, maybe December 18th. But we got to finalize all those deals. As far as the first hour from Twin Cities News Talk in Minnesota, Ramona asked a profoundly important question. And it turned out to be a discussion, I think, that we could only call a Wednesday morning Bible study. So if you want to catch that, that's why we have the podcast. Just search Your Morning Show or Michael DelGiorno into your iHeart app and it'll pop up. Give it a program position. It'll be waiting for you every morning. You can check out that first service if you would like online in the podcast. It'll be up by 9:30 Central, 10:30 Eastern. All right. I'm fascinated with this whole evolution of the Democrat Party. They invite in the socialists to grow their tent because they're obsessed with defeating Republicans. But then the socialists turn and wage war against them. And they don't seem to be fighting back. Meanwhile, the socialists welcome in the Islamists because they need all the leverage they can get to 50% to take over the Democrat Party, they think. But now the Islamists may start fighting them. Now we got two parasites fighting a host that isn't fighting back. What does it make of all three of them? And what does election results from last night mean to this conversation? Our senior contributor David Zanotti is joining us.

0: must be found.
1: If you're hearing this, you should be concerned about the Asian longhorned beetle, an invasive species that's destroying our trees. 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
0: Look up, look down, look around, look up, look down, look around. In the trees and on the ground, 'cause the ALB must be found.
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10: White victim, female, pretty, wealthy.
9: A white woman's murder shocks the city. A black man from the projects comes forward with information about the case.
11: He says the police are his friends.
9: But out of nowhere, he goes from star witness to prime suspect.
11: And then that's it. They turn on him.
9: 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Lee Harris is sentenced to 90 years.
12: I get 90 years for killing somebody I have never seen.
9: Behind bars, Lee finds an unlikely ally in his cellie, Robert. The pair are like chalk and cheese. There's no way their paths would ever cross on the outside. But as a fellow inmate, Robert sees through the lies and vows to do the unthinkable. Clear Lee's name.
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0: Our thanks to Tim Kirchen for joining us in the last segment. Izzy, how do you feel Tim Kirchen would feel about a guy named Hogdale?
1: I think anything that champions his favorite sport, Tim Kirchen would be a huge fan.
0: Okay. Well, Hogdale is going to join us right after we kick it out to Dan Beyer, who's at Sherman Oaks with a sports update.
2: Tim Kirchen would be a big fan of Pete Crow Armstrong today. That's because PCA has not won but two home runs for the Cubs, a solo shot in the first, had a two-run shot in the fourth inning, also added an RBI double in the second, so he's knocked in four today. Cubs lead the Dodgers by a score of 6-1 in the sixth inning. For PCA, it's home runs number 25 and 26 on the season. Shohei Ohtani, a solo home run for the Dodgers in the first, his 25th of 2026. Elsewhere in baseball, the Astros and Blue Jays are tied up at 3 apiece in the seventh, while Texas has a 5-0 lead on the Giants in the sixth inning, and the Rays lead in Colorado against the Rockies 3-0. That's in the fourth inning. Broncos head coach Sean Payton said wide receiver Jalen Waddle should be okay after dealing with muscle tightness today. Speaking of wide receivers, the Washington Commanders are signing free agent wideout Stephon Diggs to a one-year deal that could be worth as much as $12 million for 2026. Falcons edge rusher Jalen Walker will miss the entire 2026 season with a torn ACL. The Preakness Stakes will be moved 1 week later, starting in 2027, and will be run on a Sunday. The move makes the race 3 weeks removed from the Kentucky Derby. And LIV Golf says they have struck a deal with a lead investor that will keep the tour alive after the 2026 season, with players being majority stakeholders. Stu, back to you.
0: As I mentioned, the last time we had Hogdale on, the Red Sox were 14 games under 500, the worst team in the American League, and now they become America's team. Taylor, put it on the poll. Have the Red Sox become America's team? Mikey A is shaking his head no. He doesn't agree. I don't need to get bored out Ricardo's opinion on this. I know what it is. The answer is flatly no. Hogsdale. I just did it again. I added an S, an unnecessary S. It's a sign of aging, Hogdale. Are the Red Sox America's team?
3: I would say so. Like, I don't know, like, who's their competition? Is it the Dodgers? If it is, I think that's a bad sign. Does anyone like the Dodgers other than Dodgers fans at this point? I mean, this Red Sox team is likable. Like, right. They're underdogs in a lot of ways. Like, I wouldn't shirk off the title of America's team. Not at all.
0: All right. Taylor, let's play some sound here from Hogdale, who does play-by-play. I'm not certain he should be doing that, but he's doing it regardless.
3: Oh, we're doing it.
0: Sean McDonough would be very upset, but let's play some sound here. We played a home run call from you right before you came on. I think they went back to back in that inning. So here is the call from Hogdale last night.
3: 2-1, Martin the pitch. Swung on, and that's hit well by Duran. Right field, high and deep. It's gone. It's back for the boys. 109 off the bat. 6-0. Holy. I can't even feel, like, the vibes are so unfathomably amazing right now, dude. Unfathomably amazing. I'm a very well-adjusted, the beacon of professionalism, guys. No, I don't know.
0: You really are, but you were laughing as we were playing that back. Are you ashamed of what it is you do every night?
3: No, it's just funny, like, when I hear the bleeps like that, especially when it dragged on, the long one really makes me laugh because it's funny. Obviously, I never censor any of my stuff, so anytime I go like on TV or radio, obviously, you know, they bleep it out because not made for TV.
4: Hogdale, we were saying yesterday, I was talking about how I'm a 162er for the Yankees, okay, and how to be a 162er, you have to have a screw loose. There's no better feeling as a baseball fan when you get a first inning like that where you're like, game's over. We won this game. We know we're going to walk to this win, right?
3: Absolutely, especially because there were so many times early in the season the Sox would allow like 3 runs in the first. Like, okay, well, it's over. Game is absolutely over. I'm still here for another 8 innings, so I'm going to marinate in my own misery here for a hot minute.
1: You know, yesterday I was giving these guys, or giving Taylor a hard time for how impossible it seems to be a 162er. I now have given it some thought, and I now realize that baseball gives you more joy than other sports if you are a 162er and follow a good team, because you just get it nightly. And so for that, I apologize to you, Taylor, for shaming you for watching all of the Yankees games, even if it's not live. That part I might still question you.
3: It's the emotional investment thing. It is the roller coaster.
0: Yeah.
3: That being said, if you're a 162er and the team stinks, it's a depth of depravity and misery only seen in like the ninth layer of hell.
4: Hogdale, Taylor and I were trying to explain this to Stu Gotts when he asked us if we were happy about the Red Sox when they were in that downward spiral. Mm-hmm. And I said, no, both of us want the Red Sox to be good. We need that rivalry. And when you guys were down, it kind of made it like, I guess we'll just go beat on the White Sox. Do you have that same feeling as the Yankees? Like, do you want to meet us in the playoffs, or is it more of just, I'd rather just watch you suffer?
3: Well, the thing is, I would prefer to watch the Yankees suffer, but they never miss the playoffs. Right. It's just never been a thing. Thank I think you. In my lifetime, I don't know if the Yankees have ever missed the playoffs.
0: Mm-hmm.
3: But, I revel in Yankee suffering, legitimately. Yeah. Like, when I came on here the first time, mm-hmm. and you guys were talking about how you love my content because you just see me, like, just writhing in agony. I mean, now, you know, objects in the mirror may be closer than they appear. I think the Sox are, like, two back of the Yankees in the wild card standings. You know, things can change, apparently, very fast.
0: Yes. The last time we had you, John, you were very depressed. You were ripping the owner. What's your relationship now with the owner? Are you praising him? Are you talking about him? What's going on?
3: I mean, the thing is, I'm not talking about it as much because, right. like, I still think they should spend more money. Yeah. Like, when you look at the Scrooge Index or whatever, the Red Sox are still relatively cheap compared to the money they bring in, revenue percentage spent. But, like, yeah, I've turned my tune around on Craig Breslow. I've given him way more credit because I was dumping all over that guy. I was calling him every name in the book. I was dragging him through the mud. I was calling him a dork, a friendless dork who couldn't, you know, hold a human conversation.
0: Right.
3: You know, and like now I'm softening on that tone.
0: Well,
3: like
0: that's
3: a lot
0: nice
3: of his
0: of
3: moves are panning out here.
0: Yes. Yeah. Now he's the executive of the year. Yes, of course.
3: Literally, it's insane. The turnaround has been unbelievable.
4: Yeah, Hogdale, since June 25th, the Red Sox are 29-5, and over that stretch, they're 15-0 against the Yankees, the Rays, the first place White Sox, and the Dodgers.
0: It's amazing.
4: I guess the one question everybody has is, like, how is this group all of a sudden doing it, especially when you look at Garrett Crochet's out, Roman Anthony's out. They're just finding ways to win every night.
3: Well, like, they've been pitching, but they've pitched well the entire year. What's changed is before, they were hitting, like, the worst offense in the history of the franchise. Like, they were putting up numbers hadn't been seen since, like, the dead ball era of the 1910s. So now, basically, they replaced two or three batters in the lineup who are black holes with just league average bats, and then a couple of them have gotten hot, and then like the best players on the team who are remaining, they're not Roman, have been raking. Wilson Contreras having a career year as well. So like a lot of it is technically just kind of a regression to the mean, and also just getting rid of boat anchors. But like that doesn't explain this current run they're on, which you said, like, what, 29-5? That is the best
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10: Good afternoon, everybody. Yes, this is the Wednesday edition of A's Cast Live, as we'll be getting you ready for the Athletics and the Cincinnati Reds from the Great American Bandbox in Cincinnati, which probably the number one thing from last night's game, nobody hit a home run, which is very rare for the A's not to give up a home run and for someone not to hit a home run in Cincinnati. So there was a rarity last night. We have a lot to get into. the great A's Hall of Famer Dave Stewart is going to be with us today. Eno Saris from The Athletic is going to stop by.
11: Yeah, he'll be here in like less than 10 minutes, tentatively.
10: Well, we got to make sure Emma retweets this. Make sure we get people knowing that Eno's on.
11: Yeah, she said she's going to take care of it. So.
10: All right. Some things that are really interesting today that want to get into. When you think of the MVP in the National League, all of a sudden, if you're not paying attention today, it isn't Shohei Ohtani and this, he pitches and he hits and we've never seen this before and it's the greatest thing ever. Oh, really? The greatest thing going right now is at Wrigley Field, and you got the Cubs are about to sweep the Dodgers, and Pete Crow Armstrong has gone deep not once, but he's gone deep twice. Pete Crow Armstrong has 26 home runs. Pete Crow Armstrong's got a 940 OPS. Pete Crow Armstrong is amazing defensively, but here's the kicker. PCA, his WAR right now, before today's game, so now you're going to add more to his WAR today. Pete Crow Armstrong's WAR is bigger than Shohei's offense and pitching combined. Amazing. So all of this, we'll never see anyone else win the National League MVP because Shohei pitches. Well, Shohei's not pitching anymore. It's kind of, it was... Every 6 days, if that floats your boat, what you saw early on during the season. But once again, when he concentrates on pitching and trying to hit like we saw in Anaheim, his body can't take it. Pete Crow Armstrong, if the season ended today, should be the National League MVP. His WAR is better than Shohei's hitting and pitching combined. Why? Because Pete Crow Armstrong is so good playing defense at a premium position. His all-around offensive and defensive game amounts to more than Shohei as a DH and pitching every 6 days, maybe.
11: Yeah, I agree. I think what PCA, plus his base running. And
10: by the way, it's nothing to agree on. That's just factual numbers. That's not my opinion. That's just, you look at the numbers. And what Pete Crow Armstrong does as an everyday player in center field, premium position, is worth more than a DH and a guy who pitches half the season going every 6 days.
11: And he's not playing a lot because of his sore knee right now. And what PCA is able to do defensively, as you mentioned, and his base running, I mean, he's been a real one. I'm more concerned, is there panic in Los Angeles? The Dodgers are going to lose their sixth in a row. Which means they would have how many game lead right now?
10: Every
11: still have a 9-game lead.
10: Everybody goes through this. The only thing, if I was the Dodgers, is that you're going to be bumped to a wild card series. Because right now, Milwaukee and Atlanta have a better record. And as great as you are, and you get Tarek Skubal, and you don't want to play in the wild card series.
11: Well, don't worry, they'll have Blake Snell and Tyler Glasnow back for that.
10: All right, that's one thing I wanted to get into. The other thing, and you know what, maybe shame on me, and I should be thinking about this more, because Luis Arraez, and how is this going to affect the A's? We'll talk to Eno Saris about this, our baseball columnist, national baseball columnist in the in Northern California, Bay Area, but Northern California. Is there a new strategy on how to do your lineup? Now, I was not a fan of Nick Kurtz leading off, and I'm still not a fan of Nick Kurtz leading off. But yesterday, Luis Arraez traded from the Giants to the Phillies. Donnie Baseball and Donnie Jr., what's Preston his name?
11: Preston Mattingly, yeah.
10: So Don Mattingly's son is the GM of Philly. And Luis Arraez, first time in the order, he bet third or fourth?
11: I think he hit cleanup. Yeah, he went cleanup.
10: And you're thinking, why the hell would Luis Arraez hit cleanup in a lineup that's got all the boppers that Philly has? It actually might really make sense. And listen, if something is good, I'm willing to change. And it made me think about us. Because what happens, right? We want the dudes that slug to hit in the middle of the order. But the problem with the guys that slug is they strike out a lot. And maybe, just maybe, with modern day baseball the way it is, we need to stop talking so much about slug and on base. He walks a lot. Well, you need all around players. You need guys that can play defense. You need guys that can run. You need all around players. If you're just constantly trying to rebuild the early 2000s and beer softball league teams, you're going to be get left behind. And that's what we did. I mean, you got to find guys who make contact. But what's interesting about the beer softball league guys, like the Schwarbers of the world, because what happens in the postseason is what? They end up striking out a lot. Because now you're facing the best pitching. And you're getting rested pitchers because of days off. So, but they still walk because they're dangerous. So if you put these slug guys at the top of the order, knowing that they may hit some out, but they're also going to get on base, then you put a super high contact guy or guys behind them who they may not hit for power, but guess what? They actually make contact and put the ball in play. You may have something there. Because our version of Luis Arraez is Jacob Wilson. So maybe, what about Jacob Wilson hits third? If you're going to put the big boppers, let's call it Langoliers and Kurtz, one and two, you got to hope they're getting on base. Well, why not have somebody who we know is going to make contact? Luis Arraez makes contact like 93% of the time. And in Philly, they're like, hey, we're going to get these stiffs who hit home runs, but yeah, we're going to get him on base, and guess what? He's going to hit, and we're going to be moving people around.
11: Well, my counter to you was on the way up here was, well, are you sure they can score on those base hits?
10: Yeah.
11: But don't let facts get in the way of a good story here.
10: I just think it's interesting, right? Like, okay, Rooker gets on base. All right. Well, why don't we give somebody behind him who can hit? If that is your idea of, okay, guys who get on base and hit home runs, yes, they're going to strike out a lot, but they get on base, why not after them have contact guys? It's like the reverse, right? We always think contact guys, then power. How about power on base, then contact guys? Because now these guys are actually on base. Someone's going to put the ball in play. And now you're not sitting around always waiting for a three-run home run. I thought it was interesting. So there's been times when Jacob Wilson has hit fifth this year. I'm like, what are we doing? Hit him third. If you think Kurtz is an on-base machine, which he is, when he gets healthy and comes back and you want to continue this leadoff thing, whoever the two guys who get on base the most, you have them bat 1-2 and then have Wilson hit third or fourth because he's going to make contact when he's, you know, going good and he's healthy. A different way to look at a lineup. That's another thing I was thinking about today. We got some interesting stuff today. Also, Geloff, first rehab start goes deep. We got Drew Burris, our number one. Who's this? Is this Geloff?
11: Geloff last night in Vegas.
10: Geloff going deep. I mean, Geloff is our, dare I say it, future center fielder.
11: I don't think that's a stretch. We don't really have a center fielder.
10: Well, he's athletic enough. He's got the instincts. I really think Zach Geloff will be our center fielder long term. I mean, folks, I get it. We ran the Denzel Clark train, and he's in all of our promotionals. How many games has Denzel Clark played?
11: I think it was
10: 22. And another thing to think about is we don't know what next year is going to look like, how many games that we're going to have. So, I mean, Denzel Clark, he can't hit, or he hasn't proven he can hit.
11: And then we can play the other one real quick before we get Eno in.
10: Our number one draft pick down in San Jose, and this is not an easy ballpark to hit, San Jose Municipal. I know. I played my college career here. This is where we play San Jose State. Second pitch, Drew Burris sees. He hits a home run. This kid's got swag. He's got swagger. As you can see, the gold chains everywhere. We got to interview him. They had him on the TV. He's got presence. Not a big guy, but he's got a ton of power. I don't know if he has the swag that Eno Saris has from The Athletic. How many gold chains, how many crosses and medallions do you have rolling these days?
12: Zero. I have zero swag. No rings, nothing.
10: So when you're evaluating players, do you evaluate by the bling that they have now, these young players? Does that equate anywhere in the data on how we look at players, the kind of bling and the kind of, as my partner Shooty Babbitt would say, the kind of drip they have going on?
12: I don't normally think about it, but I do. You know, I did see him when he came to town with Georgia Tech to play Stanford. I was in the park a couple of times to watch him play. And it wasn't necessarily what he was wearing, but you're right about the whole thing. You know, it reminds me a little bit of like Drew Gilbert with the Giants, like just like a top stepper. But you know, it was really, he was kind of like the rally monkey of the team. Like he was the dude. Like he was the team was like lived and died with him. You know, he was definitely a leader on that team, and he did it with, flair. So I was drawn to him, and I like players like that where you're drawn to them for whatever reason. So, you know, I think that it's not something that's easily quantifiable, but I think there's something there.
10: And people who understand the moment and can perform in the moment, he did that at Georgia Tech. And now in his first ever at-bat, second pitch he sees, he leaves the yard left center down at San Jose Municipal Stadium, which is not a hitter's ballpark whatsoever. Once again, as you say, you're drawn to him. First pro at-bat goes yard. Kid seizes the moment and has a presence.
12: Yeah. And I think he's a natural center fielder. It is interesting when you're looking at present center fielders on the A's where you're like, I like Henry Bolte's speed. Mm-hmm. And I think his raw power is there. I want to see him get to that raw power a little bit more and get the ball off the ground a little bit. But when you see him play, defense, you're like, well, Denzel Clark is a much better defender. But Bolte has, you know, I think the better bat. So you're kind of still looking for maybe the complete center fielder, and you wonder if maybe Burris will be that.
10: Well, I'm also wondering if that's where Zach Geloff ends up, because the infield, we have so many infielders now, even though he was supposed to be the second baseman of the future, and we know Leo DeVries is coming. So Leo's going to play somewhere, and then all of a sudden you've got Joshua Crota Growler showed us he can flat out play. Tommy White can hit. You got Jacob Wilson. You got a lot of infielders. And what Geloff proved is that his size and his athleticism plays in the outfield. Could you see him as the future center fielder?
12: You know, I can. And I actually think he has the bat to play, you know, somewhere else too. You know, like I think he has enough bat to even play in the corner outfield. You know, Jacob Wilson's numbers have been really interesting, negative defensive numbers until this year. But I just bring him up because I could see moving Jacob Wilson to third and putting Leo in at short. You know, that would leave, Tommy maybe for first. And I mean, I think the real question is, do you trade one of these young bats for pitching? Because the pitching is tough, and it's not going to get much better in Vegas. Vegas will be a dome. It will be a major league stadium, so you won't have some of the wind effects that Sacramento has. But it will be the second highest altitude in baseball, and that will affect their pitch movements. And so you even see right now something like Gage Jumps, you know, home and away fastball movement. There's like a 2 to 3 inch difference between his fastball away and fastball home. That sort of thing will continue in Las Vegas because of the altitude. So, it may be tough to sign free agents, starting pitchers, or like, you know, you kind of, and just, you look at this team, you're like, have the bats, have a lot of young, really good hitters, need a little bit more on the pitching side, you know? So I think you start to, you know, maybe think like some of these guys, they signed these interesting long-term deals to, you know, could you trade a Soderstrom for an arm? Because that would get you a really good one. Yeah. or do you do it on the lower level? I just think that's interesting because if you start to do this, like, okay, Leo pushes Jacob Wilson to third, then where does Tommy White go? Where does Kuroda Grauer go? Where do all these guys go? You start to run out of places to put them.
10: When would you implement that? Knowing just the business of where we are, 49 games left, no one's going to be doing anything for a while business-wise in baseball. I don't know what will be done up until the CBA, and then once the CBA is done, and once the CBA is done, there's no movement whatsoever. We don't know what the season is going to look like. Then you'll have this offseason in 2027 where we already know agents and players have been reaching out to us saying, no state taxes, we're interested in playing, because that's saving millions of dollars. I'll never forget the Pablo Sandoval contract. Giants, Red Sox offered the same contract. But what you pay in California versus the flat 5% in Massachusetts, it was like a $9 million difference to $10 million difference just in that contract. Now we're talking zero state taxes. So players are going to want to come play for us. So when you talk about this, hey, sometimes it's what Seattle's been doing, right? Like, see, everybody's talking about, well, Seattle, you got all this pitching. Maybe you need to trade it for bats. When would you, Eno Saris, when would you, is it now? Or do you kind of wait till the CBA gets worked out? And then you start thinking about that in that offseason heading into 2028?
12: Well, I think there's also one of the inputs is just how good the Major League team is, right? And so you don't want to do this too early, you know, if you aren't quite there yet. So what I would say is I want them to be, you know, at 500 next year in the wild card race, absolutely part of the wild card package, right? Knowing they might be able to sign, you know, some free agents with the Vegas cachet. And then I'd want to pull something like what the Blue Jays did with acquiring Jose Soriano,
10: yes,
12: a guy who has 2 or 3 years. And I'd want to do that at next year's deadline and say, not only are we buying for this deadline and for this year, but we're buying for the next year or two. So I'd love to, you know, Detmers at that point will still have a year or so left and the Angels will still be bad. And so, you know, you could go get Detmers at next year's deadline. You'd have them for the whole next year too. So, you know, and it may not even cost you any of these guys. The other thing that I want to do is I want to get a Law Dog, you know, back on track, you know, and I want to get him because, you know, not only does he represent a player that we need to fit somewhere in this whole thing, but also I want to know, you know, he has one of the long-term contracts. I want to know, is that a value? Can I trade him? Will it be a value? What are we doing with that? So I think that's a major thing where I want to figure out what Lawrence Butler is to this team going forward. And I want to know how good we are. And if we are, you know, if the A's are approaching that 500 point, that's when I try to make that move and not for a rental. That's right. When I want to try and get a guy who's that guy for 2-3 years.
10: All right, lineup construction. We were fascinated how Luis Arraez gets traded to the Phillies. And then you look at the lineup and go, he's hitting fourth? And you're like, what's Donnie Baseball and Preston Mattingly? What are these guys doing? And it made you kind of think like, okay, so you got Schwarber and you put the big boppers up early. Well, big boppers, they hit home runs, they walk, and they strike out a lot, right? So you put these guys at the top of the order and you hope they're going to get on because they walk a lot. And I thought that was interesting. After you get these guys who walk a lot, then you put the high average guy up. And then now you're hoping that these guys are on base. It's like the total opposite of put the high average guy first, then the big boppers. And I started thinking about for us and our fascination with Nick Kurtz hitting first and, you know, Shea Langeliers hitting second. It makes me think about Jacob Wilson, high contact guy hitting third or fourth. How do you like that kind of roster, that kind of lineup construction?
12: I think it is modern baseball construction. I think it is modern lineup construction. And I think it works because if you think about it, when do you want a high contact guy up? What is the best situation? You want him on with 2 or 3 guys on base and no outs or 1 out, right?
1: That means all you need is to put that ball in play, man, and we'll score a run. You know, just get that ball in play. You don't necessarily want Schwarber in that position. Yes, he could hit a home run and it could be great, but you don't want like a worse version of Schwarber, right? You don't want like a guy who strikes out 30% of the time and hits 25 homers a year. You don't want that guy in there because you're like, ugh, he could just strike out and the inning's over or whatever. You know, you want, that's a perfect place. So when you look at the how, like what modern sort of lineup construction, the thinking is you want highest OBP in your first spot. That's why you have Schwarber up there. You have your highest on base percentage in the first spot. And then you have your best hitters second and third. And the reason you just have best hitter is because second and third get the most ABs, most plate appearances over the course of the season. So you just, hey, I want my best guys hitting most often, right? And then it flips back around. Fourth and fifth, contact becomes most important because now you're getting your best hitters on base. They're getting walked. They're clogging up the bases because they're not as fast as they used to be. That's not the priority anymore. You have your walkers up there. You have your walkers and sluggers up there. So there on first and second, Arise comes up and drives them in. It is a little bit weird. It's a little bit backwards to how it used to be, but I think it makes sense because you just have to come back to the fact of when do you want Arise up and you want them on with people on base.
10: All right. So we're going walkers and sluggers, 1, 2, and 3. Mm. And then 4 and 5, we're going contact guys.
1: Yeah, and I mean, when I said best hitters for 2 and 3, maybe one of those guys is a Manny Machado or somebody who, you know, isn't always walk and slug, and maybe they can hit the ball and play too. But like, you know, that's the thing. Walker at first, best hitters 2, 3, best contact hitter 4.
10: It's interesting. I like the strategy because so many times we go, hey, this guy's hitting 310, lead him off. You know, we always draw back to that, but it's like, yeah, why not? Why not if this guy is really a super contact guy? Because I would think that super contact guy, you'd want hit second after the slugger walker leads off. But you might want to save him for when he can have a couple guys on and you just need to put the ball in play.
1: And also think about this. What is a good on-base percentage? 350. So what does that mean? That means that they have a 1 in 3 shot of getting on base, right? So if you put your best contact hitter second, he has a 1 in 3 shot of having a guy in front of him and on base. But if you put him third or fourth, he has a better shot because it's two guys who have a chance of getting on base, right? So I think that's part of the thinking too.
10: Biggest thing for you at the trading deadline, what really stood out?
1: It was really active. One thing that we didn't have before were the Rockies and Angels were not active participants in the trade deadline in the past. They made the fewest trades and they came online this year and were very aggressive and made deals.
10: They came online. Oh, hey, there they are. I forgot they were still in the league.
1: So they made some good deals.
10: Did they do the AOL dial up there? Oh, they're back. They're on AOL.
1: I mean, the numbers are clear. Like they made the fewest trades in the last 5 years and they weren't that case this year. So that's part of it. Another part of it, I think that is always the case, but was really important this year was mostly pitchers get traded at the deadline, mostly because we have so many injuries. I have a top 125 pitching ranking I always do. And I started taking out the injured pitchers because I don't know where to rank them. You know, I'm like, that guy's, I don't know when he's coming back. So I started taking out anybody who's injured. And what I found at this point in the season, I have 45 injured pitchers that would go into my hot top 125 starting pitchers. So if you think about that, like a third of the best pitchers, starting pitchers in the league are hurt at any given time. And so what does that mean at the trade deadline? You got to go get a pitcher. And that's what almost every team did. The last thing that was fascinating to me was we've come to like this equilibrium where the rentals don't get you much in terms of prospects. And that might be why the A's didn't do as much because there were some rentals that they maybe could have traded but not gotten anything for. And then there were guys who traded, like the guys we were talking about, like the Soderstroms who are under contract for a long time, young guys. You're going to trade those guys? You know, it doesn't make any sense. So, and they need every piece of pitching they can get. So, you know, they're not going to trade Ginn just because he's been good. You know, they need him for next year, you know? So, but in any case, what we've come to an equilibrium where 80% of the prospects traded the deadline don't pan out.
10: 80%.
1: Because 80%.
12: But that's because what we've been doing mostly is rentals, right? And so what do you do when you trade a rental? You say, oh, give me that, you know, live arm and A ball, or, you know, that 18-year-old, or maybe that guy can turn into a reliever, you know, any of those things, you know. You don't expect much better than 80%. You sort of expect that you're taking a shot. But what has changed a little bit this year, and I found interesting, was more teams traded players that had years of control left. And those packages were better. So like a Soriano trading, that's a little bit surprising, especially Soriano trading to a team that otherwise sold.
10: Yes. And Arrighetti. I mean, those two that they picked up. Eno, I tell everybody all the time, if you want investigative journalism, you want true sports journalism, you want great baseball content, reading you whenever you put stuff out, there's no doubt The Athletic is the absolute best. Plus, what you do with your podcast, Rates and Barrels, it's phenomenal. And I know, thank you for coming on the program. We're up against it. I know you're busy with the kids in the summer. So I hope everything's going well with the family.
12: Oh, it's great. I got a rotator cuff injury on the older one. The younger one doesn't want to practice. In terms of baseball, we're flying top shelf here right now.
10: Hey, practice? Wait, we talk about practice?
12: Yeah,
10: we talk about practice. Come on, man, practice? You got out, your youngest is Allen Iverson?
12: Yep. he loves the swag. You talk about swag? He wears chains.
10: Yeah.
12: He wears the eye black. He wears the knee socks. But practice, he doesn't want to.
10: Dad, I'm showing up for games.
12: Yeah.
10: just nickname him AI.
12: Yeah.
10: All right, buddy, I'll be in touch. I got some ideas, by the way. I got some ideas. Right. You're going to like them. I'll be in touch.
12: I like it. All right.
10: The great Eno Saris from The Athletic. What do we have next? We have the Hall of Famer, Ace Hall of Famer.
11: Yeah, he'll be coming up at 2:10.
10: 2:10. Dave Stewart coming your way right here on A's Cast Live.
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16: Here's something pretty disturbing I discovered while researching this podcast. This is what it actually says on the Los Angeles Police Department website. The site states that the Adult Missing Persons Unit investigates 3,200 cases a month. And 70% of those missing people are found or returned voluntarily within 2 or 3 days. It goes on to explain, and I quote here, "Since being a missing person is not a crime, police are given a very limited role while conducting these types of investigations." At the bottom of the webpage, it gets more disturbing. There's a section titled, "What if they never returned?" And here's the official police advice. In such situations, you may want to enlist the services of a private investigator to assist in your search. If you can't afford a PI, the police elaborate, quote, "Another option would be to contact the Salvation Army, which has a missing persons locator program." There is not a single sentence on the LAPD website that would lead a loved one of a missing person to have any faith that the police would properly investigate it. What the LAPD is basically saying is, if someone you love goes missing, don't overreact. They'll probably turn up, unless they don't, in which case you should get someone besides the police to look into it. All this is my way of saying, if the police took missing persons cases as seriously as they do, say, bank robberies, I wouldn't have had to do this podcast in the first place and end up chasing a violent criminal halfway around the country. I'm Neil Strauss, and you can hear the full story of To Live and Die in L.A.
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10: Wow, Debbie Downer, summer's ending?
11: I know, it is a little sad.
10: It's not ending. We still got all of August.
11: We got fall. We got football.
10: Football starts tomorrow, correct?
11: Yeah.
10: Hall of Fame game?
11: Can you guess who's in the Hall of Fame game?
10: It's like Carolina or Jacksonville.
11: Carolina's won.
10: It's Carolina.
11: It's everyone's favorite matchup.
10: Vikings.
11: That's what I want to see on Thursday night.
10: Give me an idea.
11: NFC West.
10: Cardinals. Cardinals, Panthers to start out the oh my God, I've waited my entire life for that game.
11: I want to say it's because it's Larry Fitzgerald and Luke Kuechly and Larry Fitzgerald are part of the Hall of Fame class along with Drew Brees.
10: You ready for football to start? How is first of all, I'm going to let everybody know at the start of the year, if you think Texas will end at number 4, you're out of your mind. How many years are we going to overrate the Longhorns? I mean, come on. Let's get ready for Arch Manning. Arch Manning's the new Chris Sims.
11: Wow.
10: Yeah. What did Chris Sims win? Nothing.
11: Well, one's left-handed, one's right-handed.
10: Sarkisian. What's he won? Nothing. They get overrated. They got all this money. Oh, my God. Their locker room's better than the NFL. All the talent.
11: The old Alabama OC?
10: The old USC Trojan. Yeah, that guy. Sarkisian, and every year they're rated super high. They'll have multiple losses early. Stop it. Do not put the farm on the Texas Longhorns. Ohio State rated number 1. Interesting.
11: No, that's every year. Ryan Day, and
10: as Jim Harbaugh said, born on third and acts like he hit a triple.
11: Indiana wins the national title, doesn't lose the game. And I know they lost a lot of players, but they're what, like fifth or sixth? Don't ever bet against Kurt Cignetti.
10: Oh, I'll bet against him this year. That pumpkin might have shown up for Cinderella. I'll give you 1 year. Do you think Indiana's going to run it again?
11: Well, I don't think they're going to win the national title.
10: I will be, though. On November 7th, I will be in South Bend, Indiana. That it's lining up for the game of the year. And I'm like the kiss of death right now. It's like I'm talking about a no-hitter as it's going on. I'm going to be at Notre Dame for Notre Dame-Miami. Ooh. November 7th.
11: It's almost, that'd be 40 years since the original Catholics versus the Convicts?
10: Catholics versus the Convicts. I will be there.
11: Well, that original was in like 88?
10: Is the year the 1988 when Notre Dame won the national title.
11: So it'll be almost,
10: with Tony Rice.
11: Almost 40 years ago.
10: Lou Holtz. Road trip Mike and I will be there. Notre Dame, Miami, November 7th.
11: It's a good college football game.
10: Yeah.
11: Meanwhile, I'll be watching San Jose State versus insert random team.
10: Don't forget, San Jose State will, you want to guarantee San Jose State will upset USC at USC week one of the college football
11: season. Is it week one or week zero?
10: Whatever, it's the first game of the year for both.
11: Okay,
10: so Spartans are going to go down and going to shock the world. You heard it here. Remember, last time we went down there, didn't you come with us?
11: No, I didn't go.
10: We went down there, we were beating them, and then all of a sudden fell apart.
11: Lincoln Riley, no shot against Coach Cannon, the Spartans.
10: Let me tell you something. You know who would have been a great football player? Dave Stewart.
11: I think Stu's still getting ready there, but yeah.
10: Is he still getting ready?
11: Yeah.
10: Where would you have played Stu?
11: Good arm.
10: Well, obviously,
11: easy to go quarterback.
10: I don't know. Stu might have been like a big, like strong safety who would come down and light people up. Dave Stewart, if we put you back on the gridiron in your prime, where would you have lined up on the field? Are you offense? Are you throwing touchdowns? You scoring touchdowns? You running people over? Where would you have played?
13: Well, my natural position and my scholarship position was as a linebacker. I had multiple scholarships as a linebacker, and
10: really?
13: I decided ultimately to go to USC.
10: You could have played linebacker for the Trojans?
13: I was going to be a backer for the Trojans.
10: What, outside backer?
13: Middle.
10: Oh, boy. You were going to be taking nose. You're going to be going up against the big. Oh, I love that. I mean, you against the fullback, ISOs up the middle. I love it.
13: Best position on the field, in my opinion. You see everything from that position.
10: Well, you're the captain of the defense.
13: You know what? I loved it. I loved the competition and the one-on-one, the head-on, the collisions, everything. I enjoyed everything about that position.
10: Now, obviously, I think the baseball thing worked out for you. Long-term, I think baseball went okay for you. But if you would have played football, how do you think that would have played out?
13: You know, I think ultimately I don't think ultimately and in the end, I probably would have been moved to a safety position or a DB. I don't think I would have ended up in a linebacker position, but who knows with the college weight training, how much weight I would have put on. I may have been able to play that position. I know I like the position, and the one thing that you need in football in general is to seek and destroy, and I enjoyed that part of the game. I had no regard for my body. I just wanted to go and I wanted to hit. And so, you know, I would have loved to think that I could have stayed at a linebacker position, but even coming into college, there was talk that they would move me to a safety.
10: All right, let's talk about the Athletics first. Obviously, nobody's happy. You've lost 26 of your last 31. You're not scoring runs. You're giving up way too many runs. The mentality that you got to have these last 49 games, because one of the things that made you so strong, not only as a player, but what you've done for all these years in front office, what you did as an agent, so much about you is the mentality of how you attack things, how you prepare. When you look at this last 49 games, what do the A's need to do at the big league level?
13: I mean, they need to win as many games as they possibly can. You go out and focus on each day being a new day. If it's a win, then you grow and you learn from those wins and you bring it into the next day. If it's a loss, you leave it behind you. Obviously, you take from that game what went wrong and try to correct those things the next day. But you got 49 games. This season was a very, very hopeful season coming into the season. At the beginning of the year, we had talked about being contenders, you know, and nobody's making excuses for the injuries, but injuries did play a factor. We were pushing our minor league system, the AAA players to the big leagues and making movement through our system to try to compensate for the injuries. And the injuries were many this year and probably too much to overcome. But in light of all of that, we still have to play baseball. We have to play baseball the best we can and finish the year as best we can. And I mean, that's the mentality from this day going forward. Play each day to win a baseball game. Do what it takes to win a baseball game. Eliminate mistakes. Try to make over all of the things that cost you games in the early part of the season. Try to correct those things for the last 49 games. And end this year on a good note.
10: Well, someone said something earlier this year. I wish I could give him credit. I can't remember who exactly said it. Might have been Braden. We were doing a changeup where he just goes, you know, ground balls don't go over the wall. And I went, that's factually true. So, you know, thinking about what you did as a pitching coach back in the day, and now everybody's talking about velocity and spin, and I'm thinking, I need ground balls. I need ground ball rate. I need you to get the ball on the ground. Everything you got to be throwing has got to be sinking. We got guys trying to spin it, leave it up in the zone. We got velocity up in the zone, and you get the ball in the air. and it goes out. So how do we change the philosophy and be like, everything we have to do, we have to concentrate. Not everything is missing bats and strikeouts. We got to get ground balls. We got to get the ball down and on the ground.
13: Well, I mean, there's pitching is just that. There's different aspects to it. In the Sacramento ballpark, our pitchers have to learn to throw more two seams, pitch more down in the zone. It doesn't mean that you eliminate pitching up in the zone, but you pitch more down in the zone so that you can get more outs in the upper part of the strike zone. You know, you change speeds, you pitch in and out. But I do believe that there's less damage in the bottom part of the strike zone than there is in the top part of the strike zone. We are in a period of time, Tony, where they believe that velocity conquers all and that you can pitch up in the strike zone on a continuous basis. But then you're not giving hitters credit for being what they are, which are hitters, professional hitters. Anytime you do too much of anything, you will get exposed. And so pitching is that. If, you know, I'm not a pitching coach any longer, but I was. I thought I had a very, very successful short career as a pitching coach. And obviously I will always pat myself on the back with the staff that I had in San Diego the year we went to the World Series. We had different guys on that staff that did different things. Even back then, Hall of Fame reliever is Trevor Hoffman. He and I had a conversation about overexposing the changeup, and he had one of the best changeups in the game. But what Trevor and I worked on was locating his fastball down and away so that he could throw his changeup a little bit more often and actually fool hitters when he threw fastball down and away. So it's really just teaching all aspects of the game, teaching our guys how to pitch, teaching them a different mentality than probably they've learned going through college and even in high school. But really learning the art of pitching, understanding counts, understanding the ballpark, understanding situations. And if you can do that, then you can be successful in any ballpark in America, as far as I'm concerned. You're not gonna have success throwing the ball in the upper part of the strike zone in Sacramento. And you can't tell me, you know, I've heard even in our organization when I've asked guys, you know, you throw a four seam, they said yes. I said, well,

0: of the rubber? Why am I in the left? What am I trying to do here?
1: Yeah, it's just, you know, it's a, like I said, it's a different day and time. You know, I was in one of our lower level clubs, and we lost a baseball game on a poolside home run in the late innings. And when I explained to them that, at least when I was coming into the game, you don't lose games on a home run poolside. You lose a game oppo if you're going to lose on a home run. That's how you pitch late in the game. You pitch that, you know, hitters, if they're going to beat you, they beat you the opposite way.
2: Big part of the ballpark.
1: So, yeah, I mean, it's just education and teaching these kids how to do things in the right way. And, you know, we're capable of doing that. It's just there's so much information, Tony, today that these kids have that sometimes it's a information overload. And it's, they really don't know who they are. You know, I'm in Stockton and talking to these kids, and you got kids in Stockton that are trying to pitch like they're major leaguers. They're not ready for that. You know, each level is a step and a progression to the next level. And it's just really, you know, patience and more patience and more understanding and having them understand who they are.
2: How much are you enjoying the process going back down into the minor leagues, being in uniforms and working with these young men?
1: You know, I feel like this is where I'm meant to be. You know, I've got opportunities to spend more time with the major league club, but, you know, the more I'm in our minor league system, the more I realize that there's a lot that these kids need to learn. Not just not just the pitching aspect of it, but the playing part of the game as well. And you know, I came up in the Dodgers organization, and we learned how to play baseball in the right way. We were fundamentally sound. We understood what we needed to do. We learned how to do our jobs. And, you know, in this day and time, you know, and we're an example of this. Our organization is an example of it. You know, our major league team is getting depleted from injuries, and we're pushing guys from AAA now to be in the big leagues that probably need more time in the minor leagues before they're going to be good major league pitchers. We've got guys that have been good minor league starters that now come to the big leagues, and they're pitching out of the bullpen, and they're being put in leverage situations in the bullpen, and they're having trouble being successful for an extended period of time. So, and believe it or not, when a guy goes to the big leagues from our AAA team, then we have to push somebody from AA that's not ready to be in AAA, and that is the effect in our whole minor league system. And it's not fair, but it's what we have to do to be able to be, you know, successful and to sustain at each level. And so for me, you know, even though these kids are being pushed and fast-tracked to pitch it at different levels or play at different levels, the teaching can't stop. We have to still continue to teach. We have to still continue to educate them. We have to be able to pick them up in situations when they weren't successful, and we have to teach them to be humble when they've been successful, because this game, it teaches you different things at different times, and it'll turn its back on you if you don't watch out.
2: You grew up basically in the Dodger way, and some of your stories are just, I mean, from Sandy Koufax teaching you the forkball to just everything that you went through going through the Dodgers organization. But years ago, there was a Dodger way, and I remember there was an Oriole way, right? There was a way that, hey, this is our organization, you are playing for us, and this is how you're going to go about your business. Dusty Baker recently was on, and he was talking about coming over from Atlanta, and all of a sudden, he got the Dodger way, and at first, he didn't love people telling him what to do, and then all of a sudden, he had Davey Lopes and Garvey in his face, and he realized there's a Dodger way. Is that something we can still do in baseball? Is that possible? I know with all the numbers and everything that's going on, data, is it possible just to go, this is the A's way, this is how we play from the big leagues all the way down?
1: It is. I mean, and that's how it should be. We should have a brand of style of baseball that is ours. So, yes, you can still do that. There's no reason why you can't do it. I mean, it starts at the top. It starts with David and Dan, and then it trickles down.

0: the COTS, and COTS trickles it down to each and every manager and coach in our minor league system. It is possible to do that, and I believe that we are trying to do that. You know, people, they gripe and grouch about us not spending money. We spend what we can spend. If we had the ability to do what the big money teams do in baseball, we wouldn't be in the situation that we're in right now. And it always affects depth. If we could spend money, we could improve our depth. And if we can improve our depth, then guess what? We're still in a pennant race. We still got a chance to be in the wild card. That doesn't affect what we expect from our players and how our players should play and what we should project from the top to the bottom, and we are teaching that. We do have an A's brand, an A's style of play, and we're trying to teach that to our kids.
1: Yeah, I love it. How's summer going for you down in Arizona?
0: I haven't spent much time here. I've been really moving through our minor league system, seeing our kids play, trying to be helpful where I can be helpful, doing the things that I know to do. You know, we just had our draft. We had our mini camp. For our draft, I thought that our draft this year was really a good draft, both pitching and player position player wise. I think you're going to see some. Matter of fact, our number one pick in his first at bat hit a home run last night, and believe me, Burris is an unbelievable kid. He really is. He's an unbelievable kid. If you talk to him, you know he's a baseball kid, but more importantly, you know, this kid is a leader. He's not a guy that's going to leave anybody behind. He's taking you with him. He is the A's brand of baseball. This is a guy that will walk up to you and tell you, this is not how we play the game. And I'm telling you, take your cap off to the organization for bringing a player like him into our organization. And I don't think we've seen a guy like him in a long time.
1: Yeah, you need that guy. Right? You need that guy who's going to hold people accountable. I mean, Lawrence Butler called a team meeting, but it's like there's 50-something games left. I mean, accountability, as much as it's the manager, it's the pitching coach, it's the hitting coach. You, the players, have to police each other. You've always told the story about how when you guys went on the road, you made sure everybody got in the hotel bar and you started having beers. You talked to each other and, you know, there was the friendship, but there also was accountability and we play for each other. And you got to have that.
0: Yeah, you do. It's important that you don't just know yourself as teammates. You know yourself as men. You know yourself away from the ballpark as well as you do in the ballpark. And I think that cohesiveness is why we were able to win year after year after year.
1: Stu, you are the best. It's always great to have you on. Be well, and no question, our organization is so much better having you back in it. Be well, and we'll talk to you soon.
0: Thank you, Tony. Thanks for having me on.
1: The great Dave Stewart, A's Hall of Famer, right here on A's Cast Live. Did you hear that? Did you hear that? I almost feel like Bill Romanowski. Did you hear that, Tony? You got to know each other as men. This is a grown-ass man's game. Did you see what Detroit did? Detroit bullied us. Detroit literally, Kenley Jansen started yelling at McNeil. He bullied us on our own field. The next day, what happened? Henry Bolte turned around to bunt. They threw it at his head. Detroit bullied us. If you didn't watch, we don't talk about toughness in baseball. But telling you, the best teams, they're going to bully you. They're going to push you around. What are you going to do about it? Well, we didn't do anything. We got swept. You need accountability. You need tough guys. This used to be a game of tough guys. Now we're so focused on skill. We're so focused on your skills. But it's still tough people win. When you hear people talk about Shohei Ohtani, about his preparation every single day, dude brings it every day. He's got accountability. Dodgers have a ton of accountability. Freddie Freeman was talking about in the spring training going, hey, you guys all talk about the money, but you don't talk about we work as hard as anybody. For years, I've been saying nobody works harder than the Tampa Bay Rays. They take infield every day. They pull the cage back and take infield every single day. They work on fundamentals every single day. Kevin Cash, their manager, man, he's a tough SOB. And some of these things, I've been talking about the Red Sox. They're willing to fight anybody, and they got back in the race. They have a fighting spirit.
2: They went from being 14 games under to being 10 games over.
1: Yeah, they're 10 games over. Who they whooped somebody yesterday? Who they
2: White
1: whooped?
2: Sox.
1: They whooped the White Sox. You got to fight. You got to fight for everything. You want to make money. You guys all want generational wealth. Well, you got to fight for it. You want to win. You got to fight for it. Not everything is just about, does he throw 99? Can he hit the ball 500 feet? Everybody's got skill. But if you're going to win, you got to fight for it, and you got to be tough. And it's like that in every single sport. We got to find that. 49 game. You got guys hurt? Well, that's why you got a 40-man roster. Next guy's got to come up. Hey, this is your opportunity. Fight for it. Make it happen. All right, coming up next, we're going to have Johnny Dosco and Chris Carey, and then I'll be back in about 30 minutes. Shooty Babbitt, A's Cast on NBC. Johnny and Chris on the changeup.
2: Oh, wow.
1: We should just pepper them with tough questions.
2: Two radio guys, huh?
1: Let's see how tough
2: Come
1: they
2: on,
1: are
2: radio guys.
1: On live TV. They're up next. We'll see you in about a half hour.
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16: A wild pitch scores a run to tie the game, and then very quickly the next batter, another wild pitch scores a run. So what happened? Well, the A's ended up losing the game 5-4 in what ended up being a very tough loss. And they will try and get a win here tonight in Cincinnati to get even on this series. Johnny, a game to forget, truly.
17: Yeah, I mean, I've never seen a game tied on a wild pitch and then the go-ahead run on a wild pitch. I was talking to Tommy Thrall, play-by-play voice, radio voice of the Reds, and he remembers seeing the game walked off on a wild pitch. I think we've seen that before, but never the tying run, then the go-ahead run. It's just something new every day, and it just was so frustrating. Did not get a hit in the inning, and they end up getting two runs. And the game, you just, that for some reason, that loss hurt more than most because it was just in your hand, right? You had the game. You feel good with Hogan out there. You got the one-run lead. I just felt the A's were going to win that ballgame.
16: No, it felt like from top to bottom, whether it was the starting pitching, the timely hitting, some good approaches from a number of different hitters. You start with whether Lawrence Butler was getting on base, Jacob Wilson's two RBI doubles, Soderstrom getting a hit, them drawing walks early in the game and scoring runs. It seemed like they had sustained success in the fourth and fifth innings, then added another in the seventh to take the lead again after a three-run fifth by the Reds. Once it became 4-3, you thought, okay, you can go to the back end of the bullpen, you can go to your leverage guys, the ones that you rely on the road where they've fared a little bit more successful than at home. And what happens is, well, they coughed it up and they lost the game against the Reds, who are still very much vying for a spot in the playoffs, a wild card spot at that, which is very competitive right now in the National League. The Reds end up getting a come-from-behind victory, and this might be a win that the Reds remember in the scope of their season, considering the way they came from behind, the gritty nature of this young Reds team.
17: Yeah, you know, you never know what a win like that can do to a team, maybe propel them to do some great things. I mean, they still have a lot of teams to climb. I mean, they're still, I think they're kind of a long shot to make the wild card, but you never know. A win like that could propel them, and the A's hoping to slow down that momentum, get a win today, and then get out of here tomorrow with a series win before you go to Boston. So, and it's still, look, you got to still believe. I talked to Bobby Crosby today, and you got to keep going. The team's lost 30 of 37. You got to hang your head. There's a game the next day. That's the beauty of baseball, is that there is a game tomorrow, right? So you got to find a way to win today and then get to tomorrow.
16: And that's what the A's will hope to do. Like you said, 30 of 37, that's not exactly palatable for this team right now, but all you can do is go lace up your cleats, put on your sliding pants, and go into the field hoping to win a game. And the A's will try to do that against Rhett Lauder, and Jacob Lopez will be the man to take the ball for the Athletics. It will be an exciting matchup between two young arms. Of course, Lauder comes with a lot of potential in the college ranks. Jacob Lopez starting to find finer form recently for the Athletics. The hope for Jacob Lopez is maybe a little bit of longevity in this start tonight. Maybe go a little bit longer than 4 2/3 or 5 innings. If he can allow a little bit of help and relief for the bullpen. It was not taxed too much last night after JT Ginn's six innings, but you have to remember the next off day is the 13th of August.
17: Yep.
16: Not this Thursday, but next Thursday. So the bullpen will be used a lot, you would expect, in the remaining two games of this series. And then, of course, a very tough Boston series in a super unfriendly environment at Fenway Park that we grew accustomed to last year at around the same time, where Boston, again, was pushing for a wild card spot in the playoffs.
17: Yeah, they're playing good baseball, and they'll be fired up for that. Lopez's last start, Chris, worked into the sixth. 5 1/3, 7 hits and 2 runs. Pitched well. He struck out 8, but ended up with a no decision in the game. That was the game the Red Sox won in extra innings. They won in 10 innings, 4-2. But, yeah, look, The Red Sox, you know they're going to be tough. But all four games were compelling. All four games were close. We talked about it yesterday. So the A's feel they can compete with this Red Sox team. And, of course, you play the Reds here for two games. But I don't know, man. I still believe this team can go on a bit of a run. I'm not saying they're going to win 10 of 12, but they just got to get the confidence going. You get a win, and you never know what can happen, right?
16: Yep, I think it's a good point. And I think for the A's, what the next thing they need to be able to do is just be able to create some consistency as a club. And we've talked about that ad nauseum, but consistency in the starting role. JT Ginn set the tone for this road trip. A quality start yet again for the right-hander coming off the injured list with a finger blister. Gives you six, gives up three earned runs, turns it over to his bullpen. The bullpen has a lead. They lose the lead, end up losing the game. You need to be able to find a level of consistency that is comfortable for these young guys. Now, we all know that this is a learning experience for some of them. They have to be able to experience this and repeat success with the level of consistency that they're able to create. So far, there hasn't been a level of consistency, Johnny.
17: There hasn't. And, you know, you got to find a way. No one's going to feel sorry for you. You and I talked about this earlier. You know, you play teams, no one cares. The A's have lost 30 or 37. They're trying to get theirs, right? They're trying to get their win. So, yeah, and these are growing pains this young team is going through. This is not the lineup we thought would be out there in game number 114 at the start of the year. You've had a lot of injuries. So you're right, though. This team has battled to be consistent on the field. They got to find a way, and it starts here tonight.
16: And they've had to find a way not just with the players on the field, but the personnel and the coaching staff.
17: Yeah.
16: Javi Guerra at the All-Star break was elevated to the bullpen coach, the interim bullpen coach of the Athletics. This guy comes with a number of different accolades, a strong Major League career, World Series championship, and now he will be the voice for the remainder of the season out of the bullpen for a group that is trying to find some consistency, Johnny. Here's what Javi Guerra had to say ahead of Game 2 here in Cincinnati.
18: Welcome back to the View from the Press Box show. We're joined with Javi Guerra, the interim bullpen coach of the Athletics, who recently just rejoined the Athletics in a coaching capacity. How has the transition been from you since arriving with AA Midland?
19: It's been a lot of fun. You know, I got to know these guys in spring, so it was a little easier and just getting up to speed with them.
18: It's been an interesting way to go about the All-Star break to now, and putting on the uniform again, being there. There's a lot of talent in that bullpen, a lot of talent that has bounced around a number of different organizations. Has your message changed that bullpen coming from AA now here to the big leagues?
19: No, it resonates with my career where I was able early to close and then later be a middleman. Like, there's a lot of wiggle room here for guys, and there's a lot of stuff we love. For me, it's just the mindsets are getting better and just teaching them how to be about the roles and how to go about their business and their preparation to be ready to go every night.
18: In your long pitching career in the big leagues, you've seen a number of different bullpens. You've watched numbers of different bullpens operate. This one does not employ a closer every single night. It's a closer by committee. Do you remember in your playing time a team that you played for that operated that same way, and was that a successful method to you?
19: Yes, I do. I remember I was a part of a handful of teams that did it. I like it because it drives everyone to want to compete to get to the back. Where we're at now, I try to relay the message where the game is today. The middle is just as important as the back. You know, sometimes plugging that fifth inning is the save. So as long as we mentally prepare for them and we're getting ready, all the situations are big. And it's really just key to go in there and get the outs you're asked to get and just get it to the next guy. And you'll find a lot of success in that. And that's my messaging to most of these guys.
18: You've seen most all the pitchers in spring training and then, of course, your time in AA. The future is bright on the mound for the Athletics. What can you say for the fans that are maybe tuning into the big league team night in and night out that don't know as much what's going on down in the farm?
19: There's a lot coming. I think there's a lot to like. There's a lot on the way. Overall, we're right on schedule with the guys, and there's just a lot to love here. I mean, for me, the guys are going out there, and they're competing, they're learning, and we're going in the right direction. I think there's a lot to like, and the future's bright.
18: Being a part of a World Series championship-winning team in your playing career, there have to be some intangibles, some things that separate your team from the other teams, not just in the stat sheet, but in the clubhouse. What are some of those intangibles that need to take place for that to form and actually take hold at a big league season?
19: Experience. I mean, they have to learn it. There's growing pains that are going to have to happen. Guys are going to have to learn those big innings, and they're better for them. You have to learn to manage them. There's a lot of emotions. There's a lot of preparation. There's a lot of uncertainty. And unfortunately, the only way to learn is to go through them. And sometimes we have to learn the hard way, but we're better suited for them. And then just understanding how to not repeat the same mistakes. I think that's where we're at. And These guys are good. Now it's just taking it up a notch and really just making them consistent. You know, that's it. Overall, just the consistency's got to get a little better, and then overall, the things will shape up the way they need to.
18: Every coach seems to have a different philosophy. You may be under the same umbrella, but whether you're a pitching coach or a hitting coach, everybody's just a little bit different. What is your pitching philosophy?
19: I want guys that are hungry. I want you to go out there and compete. You know, we can look at the numbers and the metrics all we want, but if you can't be hungry and go take it, you know, it's really hard to get those guys to compete day in, day out. I want them to go up there and establish themselves. So for me, the hunger is the most important. Once you have that down, everything takes care of itself.
18: Javi Guerra, thank you so much for your time.
19: Thank you.
18: All right, back to you guys.
16: The key word there is consistency, Johnny. Everybody's saying it, and I think that that's the understanding down in that clubhouse. They just need to be a little bit more consistent. And it's not that the coaching staff isn't preaching that. They've done a great job all year long trying to get these guys right, but they cannot go out and throw the pitches. They cannot go out and field the baseballs. They cannot go out and put the barrel to the baseball. That is up to these young guys to be able to do, and at times they have done that very, very well. Well, Johnny catches up with another coach in the second block of this show. He catches up with Bobby Crosby, the third base coach and infield coach of the Athletics, former Rookie of the Year for the A's, when we return on the View from the Press Box show.
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21: 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Carmine Galante, the feared boss of the Bonanno crime family, lies dead, his cigar still clutched between his teeth.
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21: 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But the murder of Carmine Galante marked the beginning of the end. 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I'm Anasika Nicolazzi, and from Wolf Entertainment and iHeart Podcasts, this is Law & Order: Criminal Justice System.
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25: Hey there, I'm Jason Alexander, and this is my dear friend, Peter Tilden.
26: Hey, Jay. By the way, the script says best friend.
25: Yes, it does, Peter. Anyway, Peter and I met over 25 years ago and became really good friends.
26: Best friends.
25: Mm-hmm, because we had two things in common. Number one, we like to argue about everything. Driving, food, music.
26: No, we don't. And number two, when things annoy us or they perplex us or just don't seem to make any sense, whether it's something in the news or in our personal lives, we go, really, no, really.
25: And then we have to find answers.
26: So we created a podcast called Really, No, Really. It's about finding the answers to all the things that make us go, really, no, really. Jerry Seinfeld wondered why they refused to make the stall door go all the way to the floor in a public bathroom, but he didn't get an answer. We did, by reaching out to an expert.
25: And talking dogs, really? No, really? We spoke to the pet parent of a dog who's become a social media star to find out if pressing buttons on a soundboard with a paw or a nose is truly communicating, or are they just showing off?
26: Competitive eaters, they don't chew during competitions. How about that?
25: Really? No, really?
26: That's what we heard. So we spoke to some of the biggest champions of the hot dog eats hot dog world of competitive eating to get the answer. 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
28: Game show here at Great American Field. And Bobby Crosby with us in Bones. I want to take you back to that play last night. And when you... You know, the ground ball, routine ground ball to Ellie De La Cruz. Bolte is coming from second. I want to know, you know, obviously he's hustling the way he plays. When are you picking him up, and can you kind of take us through that play?
29: Yeah, I mean, I'm making sure he's running hard. And since he was running hard and the play was not going to be close, then I'm just wheeling him. I'm just telling him, hey, keep going, keep going, keep going. you're just hoping something like that happens. If it was going to be bang, bang, then I would have to hold him up, because then the first baseman's probably going to look right at home and throw him out. So you're just hoping that the guy throws the ball in the dirt there, it kicks away a little bit, and he can score. And big credit goes to him. He was hustling the whole way.
17: Well, one thing we talk about off the air, but we never talk about it on the air, is the 15 things you have to keep in mind within like a 3-second period, 4-second period, and the studying, the homework you have to do in knowing the arms and knowing who's running and knowing the situation. And you have to, is that, I mean, a lot of that's preparation, but a lot of that's just instinct, right?
29: Yeah. I mean, there's prep that goes into it, knowing the arms and things like that. And then it's just a lifetime of baseball, knowing different situations, knowing things that have happened in the past that I can rely on, and just being ready for anything that happens. So when I'm out there, I'm thinking about, okay, if this ball is hit to right field, if it's hit to center field, okay, what's the arm there? If it's shallow, what am I going to do? Things like that. And then once it happens in real time, then I'm going purely off my instinct. So it's like all the prep ahead of time before the game, my prep in the right before the pitch, and then when it happens, I'm going off my gut and what I feel is right at that time.
17: You know, you're a shortstop through and through, but Donovan Walton and some other guys that played second base and third base and Tommy White have marveled the fact that you know that position as well as you know the shortstop position. As far as, I know it's not all the same, but what do you talk to guys that aren't specifically playing shortstop in their defensive way?
29: Yeah, I mean, I wasn't happy about it at the time, towards the end of my career, playing other positions where I played second, third, and first. Now I am. So thanks Billy Beane for that on getting Orlando Cabrera to play short. So it was beneficial for me to learn those spots and see the game from that angle. I mean, every spot has a little different nuance to it that you need to learn. And these guys are quick learners. A lot of them are really super talented in itself. And my job is to give them positivity, give them the stuff that they need to do to work on each spot. So that's all I'm trying to do.
17: You know, I asked you last time I interviewed you about how you and Kotz are able to keep it positive. I know it starts with Kotz and goes down to the coaching staff, but this is just one tough run, especially when you're in games late, and it just, you got to find a way to keep the positive mojo going.
29: Yeah, it's not easy. When you go through something like this, it's not easy. I mean, and everybody wants to be in the playoffs. We want to make a run. But now it's how do we get better? You know, not only for this year, but for the next, up and coming years. Like, if we just sat and we're like, okay, well, we're struggling, and wow, woe is me, then we would be doing something wrong. I mean, we just had a meeting with the outfielders. This is like right before I came out here, and I'm gonna have a meeting with the infielders beforehand about hitting cuts and about things like that. So there's something to get better at every day, and we're not gonna sit by idly and just take it on the chin and go, okay, well, that was, this is awful. No, we got to get better every single day. And the great thing about baseball, there's so many different plays and so many different situations where guys can learn from and draw from. And we've been pulling up videos and doing stuff like that to help these guys. So they're better today, and then they'll be better tomorrow and the next day and so forth.
17: Well, you're seeing fight though from this team, right?
29: Yeah, there's big fight. There's big fight. And it seems like when you go through these little tough times, it's like, okay, you put up a good fight, you beat the team pretty much, and then something weird happens and you end up losing the game.
17: Yeah.
29: And that's what it felt like last night. I think we outplayed them. And we played really good, and we had, an inning that was forgettable for sure. So it's just one of those things that you just have to grind through. And as long as they're battling and they're in it together, which they are, and they care about each other and rooting for each other, we're heading in the right direction in that sense.
17: Well, you've seen these guys learn, right? The Boltes of the world, they're learning as they go sometimes, right?
29: Yeah, I mean, the baseball player now, a lot of these guys come out of high school, or even if they come out of college, and they do showcase, they do different things, and the IQ isn't always where you would hope it'd be once they get to the big league, but they're so talented, they're here. So a big part of our job now is getting these guys to understand the game inside and out, know all the little nuances that I was blessed with my dad being a scout and a former player, that I love the little small intricacies of the game. So for us, a big part of it now is relaying that to them and helping them get better in the mental sense, in the baseball IQ sense as well.
17: Personally, did you play a bunch of sports, or were you all baseball year round?
29: I played a bunch. I played hockey. I played soccer. I missed the area code games to play in a hockey tournament. My dad was a scout at the time, but I played everything. But baseball is always my passion, and always something I love the brain aspect of baseball. So even though I was playing other sports, I was still mainly into baseball.
17: Bones, I'm of the opinion that, like,
28: the guys that play year-round, I mean, look, it's great. They're locking in on their sport, but I think there was a benefit to playing a bunch of sports.
29: I agree, too. I think you're a better all-around athlete.
28: Yeah.
29: The tough part and the reality of it is everybody else is doing it.
28: Yeah.
29: You know, I have three sons, and it's like, you know, I mean, they play everything, and I love that.
28: Yeah.
29: But if you're not hardcore in baseball and doing lessons and doing all this, then the kids are getting better, you know, and it's tough. It's a tough thing, but for me, it's all whatever your passion is. Whether it's full-time baseball, if that's your passion, that's what you want to do all the time, do it. But that's my opinion.
28: For the last 49 games, you just want to see guys get better, right? Just see that those integral, those small little increment improvements with the club. Right?
29: Yeah, that's the biggest part. You know, I mean, like I said, if we're not getting a little bit better every day, then something's wrong. And I think we are. And we're teaching them the mental game and the physical things. And you're seeing guys lay down bunts that have never laid down bunts before, like Bolte, in the right situation. So there are numerous things that that have been really good. Now it's just time to win some games.
28: Hey, one more for you. When you see when a young player sees Jeff McNeil down 12 sprinting to first in the eighth inning of a game, how huge is that for the younger players?
29: He's a leader by example. You know, he's outspoken as well, but he's a leader by example. I mean, you saw the bunny laid down against
28: high baseball IQ player.
29: Correct. So people are like, oh, well, you know, why did he do that? So to be able to have him do things and do things like, as a baseball player, as a Long Beach State dirtbag, which I love, but seeing him do all those things, all the things that we were taught, and apply it to a big league game, and as a veteran, the younger guys can look at him and go, okay, oh, that's the right way to do it. Okay, that's how you bust your butt down the line every single time. Okay, that's what you're supposed to do. So it's he's definitely a leader by example.
28: Were there some specific guys you can name on the A's team when you came up that you kind of looked up to and said, this is the way I want to play the game?
29: Kate, Kendall, Mark Ellis. Chavi, I mean, all of us. I mean, all of us. I truly believe we played the game the right way, and we played it hard. And you know, it wasn't an option. It wasn't an option to not know where to be. It wasn't an option to not run hard. And the game has changed a little bit, where a guy knows he's out by 20 feet, he's just coasting. I understand the injury aspect of it all too. So you have to adapt to the times, but. There's a time and a place where you better be running hard, and you can't take anything for granted.
28: Hard 98. Thanks for the chat, buddy. Appreciate it.
29: Anytime, John.
16: I just love his candor, and I love hearing him talk about other things outside of just this team. Mm-hmm. His take on baseball, his own approach, how he came up playing hockey, playing soccer. I think the idea of sports specialization is something that is going away with baseball, and I think it's the worst thing to happen to the game, because when you decide that you're just going to play baseball and you're doing all these lessons, you're not working out different muscle groups. You're not learning how to win on different teams and different sports with different strategies. And I think all of those experiences mold you into the player that you are now. Think of all the great players that have played a number of different positions, a number of different sports. I mean, Clayton Kershaw was a center for Matthew Stafford in high school in Texas, and then he turned out to be what ended up being a Hall of Fame pitcher, a World Series champion. I think that's especially huge, and I think he hit it right on the nose about just the emergence of the travel ball player and not really dealing with failure the same way and having to learn how to do these things like bunt, where you never had to bunt before. And if you want to win, and it's evident that this coaching staff wants to win, they put out great effort every single night, regardless of the scoreline, a lot of preparation, then you're going to have to teach these guys how to do the small things. And I don't know if this is the level where you should have to teach the guys how to do the small things, but that's just the way the game has changed. And I think it's because of that culture that's being created right now at the lower levels.
28: Yeah, look, fundamentally, you want to see a team that's fundamentally sound, and it's frustrating at the big league level when you see it, and they're not doing the fundamentals right? I mean, that's, and I don't know if it's a culture part of the game. I don't know. It's just a different, the fundamentals, I mean, not to say back in the day, but, you know, you look at the 80s and 90s, I mean, you saw pretty fundamentally sound baseball, you know, and the teams that play fundamentally sound baseball are the teams that win consistently, that, you know, you chance to run around second, nobody out, move the runner over, getting the bunt down, throwing to the right base, hitting the cutoff guy, right? I mean, it sounds so basic, but those are the things that lead to winning baseball.
16: Yep, and when he was talking about sending Bolte, I think that a lot of people are going to talk about how great Bolte's base running was. But for him to make the decision, the instantaneous decision to send him home, considering the fact that the play is likely over, it's still a gamble. It's a big gamble from Bobby Crosby, and it's one of those that paid off. And he's had educated gamble after educated gamble that have proven successful for the A's. And you don't get runs on the board. And I would say that if you could say that a third base coach has a WAR for a team, he has a positive WAR this year.
17: That's a great call, Chris. A positive WAR for a third base coach. Because third base coaches, they're like umpires. When they're right, no one remembers. When they're wrong, no one forgets. Right, so it's tough as a third base coach. You have 35 great, straight, incredible sends. You miss one, they talk about the one you missed, and it's a thankless job. And he's incredible at it. He understands the whole concept. He understands, you know, the arms. He understands the speed. He understands the situation. He's really good at what he does, and you can take it for granted.
16: You absolutely can. Well, we're almost set for Game 2 in Cincinnati. Any final thoughts before the game?
17: I'm just looking forward to this ball game. You gave me a lot of information on this Rhett Lauder. He had a nice career at Wake Forest, huh?
16: Yeah, it was going to be a really exciting matchup, a rematch between Lauder and Tommy White going back to 2023. We'll dip into that further in the broadcast on A's Cast and the A's Radio Network. Johnny, A's hoping for a win. What's one thing that you want to see before the game starts?
17: I want to see him get the lead and then bury the team. They haven't done that. I want to see him get up 4-1 and then get to 8-1, get to 10-1, bury a club.
16: Come out angry, pitch angry, hit angry, score regularly. I think that's
17: ABC, angry but controlled.
16: Yes, yep. Perfect. Yep. I like that.
17: Yep.
16: So hopefully an angry but controlled victory tonight after it's all said and done. Well, that's it from us, for our entire A's Cast crew, and with Johnny Dosko, Chris Carey saying so long until the ball game. We're going to send it to the second best hair on A's Cast tonight, Chris Townsend and Shuni Babbitt, for A's Cast on NBC Sports California in the NBC Sports California studios in San Francisco. When you hear from us next, you will see first pitch in Cincinnati, Game 2, game number 114 of the season.
0: It's Marcus in the morning. I'm here with Chris from Pomponio Ranch. 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It's right here on the coast side. 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
3: On the night before Halloween in 1975, 15-year-old Martha Moxley was murdered in the Tony Bellhaven neighborhood of Greenwich, Connecticut. She was rich and beautiful and loved by all who knew her. For decades, despite intense media scrutiny, police failed to make an arrest. In 2000, 25 years after Martha's murder, her one-time neighbor, Michael Skakel, was arrested. He'd been 15, like her, at the time of the crime. He was also a cousin of the Kennedys.
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3: 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I read the articles. Of course Michael Skakel killed his next-door neighbor Martha Moxley. He beat her to death with a golf club. I knew it. And if you followed the case like I did, I bet you knew it too. My name is Andrew Goldman. I've been a journalist for 30 years. I got involved in this case in 2015. 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
6: Summer heat continues. Above average temperatures stretching from the southwest across parts of the southern plains. Triple digit highs expected in portions of Arizona, Nevada, New Mexico, and Texas, while hot and humid conditions continue across much of the southeast. In the Midwest and Great Lakes area, scattered showers and thunderstorms continuing, bringing some locally heavy rain, gusty winds, and frequent lightning. Out west, wildfire concerns remain elevated. Dry vegetation, ongoing drought conditions, and persistent heat are increasing fire danger. temperature across parts of New Mexico, Arizona, the Rockies, Great Basin, and the Pacific Northwest. Forecasters continue to warn the 2026 wildfire season producing larger and more destructive fires than normal, and that means air quality also a concern. Smoke from active wildfires is affecting air quality in parts of the western U.S. Some smoke may spread downwind into other regions. Experts advise if you're impacted by wildfire smoke, limit strenuous outdoor activity, keep windows closed when possible, and check local air quality alerts. That's your national forecast. I'm Monica Nelson.
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0: Game two of the three-game set between the Athletics and the Reds coming your way here on NBC Sports California and also on A's Cast. And boy, the A's need to get a victory. Might have the right guy on the mound, too, because ever since the All-Star break, Jacob Lopez has looked fantastic, and he is going to be on the bump today. Chris Townsend alongside the Super Scout, Shooty Babbitt. We got a lot to talk about. We're going to do a lot about what's going on in the minor leagues because down on the farm yesterday was pretty exciting for the A's.
1: Well, some guys that are underperforming, they hear about what's going on in the minor leagues before we do because they understand that the train is coming and it might leave without you. You know, this is a time of urgency. This is a time of I better pay attention to what's going on, every AB, every pitch, every opportunity that I get. And in the past, so many times I've talked about or I've emphasized the fact that this is a land of opportunity here. And at this point in time right now, we're looking for result-driven players, guys that are going out there putting up numbers, proving that they want to go out there and get paid. Because if you play well, you shall get paid well.
0: Now, we focus so much on offensive numbers, but there's certain things that you need to be able to do fundamentally. We're talking about defense and base running to keep you in the big leagues if you're not swinging it so hot. We saw something in yesterday's game that we need to go over that you say, when you do stuff like that, you win games. We're going to do that. We're going to hear from A's Hall of Famer Dave Stewart. We're getting you ready for A's baseball, A's and the Cincinnati Reds. You're watching and listening to A's Cast.
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0: Let's take a look at the starting lineup brought to you by your California Ford dealers. Now, got to start scoring some runs. Just 3.5 runs, actually a little bit less than that, when they have lost 26 of their last 31. Lawrence Butler is going to lead off, and he's going to be out in right field. Jacob Wilson back at the DH hitting second. You got Tyler Soderstrom going to be in left field hitting third. Jonah Heim behind the dish hitting fourth. Jeff McNeil will be at first base. He's red hot. We're going to get into that hitting fifth. Tommy Tanks will be at third hitting sixth, hitting seventh. Donovan Walton will play second base. Henry Bolte, a big day yesterday, and he's going to be in center field hitting eighth. And Alika Williams will be at shortstop, and he is hitting ninth. Let's get to the Diamond Oaks Shooty Babbitt. We got to go down on the farm, because yesterday down on the farm was big for the Athletics. A lot of different things were happening. You know, we can't forget these guys. This is the future of A's baseball. And how about Drew Burris, the number one pick, eighth overall. Second pitch he sees as a professional. He went yard yesterday down in San Jose.
1: Yeah, this time of the year, you find out who the players and who the players are. And right now, this young man is busting on the scene like he want to get there as quickly as possible. The one thing that I've noticed about him early on is that his approach is driven for damage, but it's controlled. And the bat-to-ball skills gives him an opportunity to be a double threat, a guy that can hit, that also can hit for power. And I love the way that he uses his legs. This guy is really into his legs, drive the ball the other way. It's going to be fun watching him.
0: And he's a dude. Eno Saris from The Athletic joined me earlier today on my talk show, Ace Cast Live. And he said when Georgia Tech was taking on Stanford down on the farm, he says, you just notice the guy. He's the leader of the team. Everybody follows him. He is kind of what we need. That vocal kind of guy that's got that bravado, but also holds other people accountable, holds himself accountable. Kind of need more of those guys on our big club. Hopefully he'll get here soon.
1: It's hard to put a description on him, but most of those guys have the it factor. It's just something about their presence and their disposition that makes you go, something different about this cat right here.
0: Yeah, he's got as much jewelry on as you have. All right, Leo DeVries last night in Midland, three more hits. Let Leo hit, Shooty.
1: Just let Leo be right now. Just, this is one of those guys in which when you bring him to the big leagues, you tell him to make sure that you don't leave any personal belongings in the minor leagues, because you won't need any of that stuff. You're going where the bright lights are and everybody's going to do all the hauling for you. He does everything, Tony. I mean, he's 19 years old. He's playing like a man. He hits from both sides. He hits the ball out of the ballpark. He's stealing more bases than he ever had in his career. I mean, it's 33 stolen bases this year when the most he's ever had was 13 for 15. So he's just blooming into this type of guy. We want to see him get there so quickly because everything is advertised. But man, oh man, let's not rush it. It's not time for him, because you know what the big picture is and where we're trying to get to. And when we get there, this guy be one of those guys that have one of those stars next to his name.
0: So what you're saying is enjoy Midland now. You're never going there again.
1: Nah. No more for Joe.
0: Zach Geloff back and making his first rehab start. How good is this to see? He's healthy and the power is there.
1: Yeah, it doesn't surprise me, because even when he's sitting on the bench, it seems like he's in the game. A lot of times the camera's over there in the dugout watching guys and see what they're doing, how intentive they are. This guy is on the front rail. He's paying attention. He's understanding what other guys are learning. Most of these dudes are his homies that are up there performing right now, and they all came up together. And he's one of those guys that understands that he's part of the glue that's going to keep this group strong and together. So I'm happy for him. I hope he doesn't get another at bat down in AAA. Bring him on up here and let him get back to doing what he's been doing.
0: That's not what's going to happen.
1: Okay, well.
0: Mark Otsie said about 20 to 25 at bats, then going to get him back up here.
1: You know, that might be smart, because we talked about how we thought Nick Kurtz, maybe Langoliers, a couple of guys that have been hurt, Rooker, just jumped right back in the fire, and it took him a little while longer to get going, because when you get up here, you know, it's not all about trying, it's all about doing.
0: Diamond note number two. I want to highlight Henry Bolte yesterday. Yes, you can look at the stolen bases. Yes, you can look at the hits that he had on his day, on his birthday. Happy birthday to Henry Bolte yesterday. He's now 23 years old. But what he does, the little things, the hustle, the baseball plays, we need more of Henry Bolte. I heard Joey Votto today on MLB Network was talking about how for young players can stay in the big leagues by doing the little things right, and that's going to help them get more at-bats. It's by playing good defense. It's about being able to run the bases. Now, he's got the natural speed. I mean, he's got the gift of just lightning fast. He is an athlete. It's what he did in the seventh inning, though, that is so impressive. Now, this is a ground ball, lazily thrown to first base by Ellie De La Cruz. You know who never stops here? Henry Bolte. He stole a run by being aggressive, and this is just baseball IQ.
1: Yeah, well, you know, Tony, for me, there's been a lot of great evaluators that have had an opportunity to look at Henry Bolte. And the God-given speed and power, those are the two things. When that person that has those things that can impose their will on you, you can't stop it. But I looked at a lot of things. I talked to people. And the one thing that they said about Henry, one person said that stuck with me more than anything else. He said that he's athletic and instinctive over fundamentals. So what that told me is that, oh, the ceiling is high. He can do things that other guys can do because he can make up with his God-given ability. But wait till he learns how to play the game on a regular basis and learn how to slow it down. There's been a whole lot been thrown at Henry Bolte this year. He was here because he forced his way. He hit five bombs and I mean, this dude, man, he was doing incredible. Nobody thought he would stay here. I guarantee nobody in this organization thought that his acceleration to the big leagues would happen as quickly as it did. And for him to stay there, and all he's done is made it difficult for you. He don't have no more belongings in AAA either. I think this young man is here to stay.
0: I love the former MVP Joey Votto's point. Like, when you first come up, it can be a little bit of a struggle with the bat. But if you do everything right defensively and run the base, they'll still give you opportunities. By the way, Diamond Note number three, Midsummer McNeil. What's going on with the veteran? Jeff McNeil just got more hits yesterday, Shooty, since July 1st. He's hitting .333.
1: Contrary to what people may believe, I think Jeff McNeil is giving the A's everything that they could have expected. First of all, bring him here as a veteran to show leadership, to show professionalism as a hitter, to let him come here with a chip on his shoulder for a team that might have given up on him, and to prove that he could still provide to be able to fill a gap at second base, which has been a swinging door here for the past couple. He's been healthy every day. He's stabilized position. Oh, yeah, and he's showing you that he also can play first base. So yeah, being there, taking the ball every day, playing every day as a veteran guy, not coming up with sore legs or anything like that, doesn't say a whole lot. Don't know how vocal he is, but he is led by his actions and by what he's doing on the field.
0: Midsummer McNeil.
1: Ah,
0: I love it.
1: Yeah, it's a good thing to have.
0: Dave Stewart, one of the all-time greats, is going to join us. Jonah Heim, what he's been for this team has been huge. We're getting you ready for A's baseball right here on A's Cast.
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0: Not hitting, and he's starting to hit again, whether it's on the base paths, whether it's defensively, whether it's doing the little small things. But you also have to give credit to Bobby Crosby. It was a great send from Bobby Crosby. You don't know how those plays are going to end up, and Bobby Crosby able to send him home, and the A's were able to take the eventual lead. Of course, we know how the game ended, but it was a great send, almost as great as Chris Townsend's hair today.
1: Chris Townsend has great hair. Kurt Russell lookalike, let's be honest. But yep. you're right about Hank Bolte. Look, he hustles all the time, and I tell you, I'm going to take you back to a couple weeks ago when the A's were down like 12 runs. It was the eighth inning, and Jeff McNeil is sprinting down to first trying to beat out a ground ball. That example, a 34-year-old down 12, sets a perfect example for the younger players. Hank Bolte plays the game one way, all out. It was fun to watch Bobby Crosby pick him up between second and third and say go, and he went. And he always gives you a hard 90. It's fun to watch.
2: You know, Gabe, you know, there's a lot of ways we can look at this. Maybe we can talk about personal performances, but there is a win total that we're looking to get to, and so this is a team effort. It would be easy to point to the bullpen insufficiencies, offense not scoring enough runs, but how about the thing that is not the most, that you can see the most clearly, that is going to have to happen with this team collectively if they're going to get to those wins?
0: It's a great question, Shooty, and I think my answer is a little general. Play fundamentally sound baseball. Don't commit the errors that you're not supposed to commit. Don't lose track of who's on first base heading to second. Don't lose sight of the runner taking the extra base. The small things we saw yesterday, the wild pitches, all of those things can be controllable, and that can help you get wins and start to stack them up. And I don't think they did a good job of that at the very end of the game last night. It seemed like through the first six innings, this team performed fairly well, and then it all just kind of fell off the wheels in the seventh inning on.
1: I'm with you on that, Chris. I also think, Shooty B, it's a mindset, right? You know those four mortal words of here we go again. When the team is on a lose, the team's lost 30 of 37, so when you get down, you're like, oh, here we go again. Got to change that mindset to expect to win. You know when you're on a roll winning, you're not even trying. It just comes to you. You expect to win. You have confidence to win. That's what I want to see. I want to see the mindset change with this club. It'll start with one win, then you go two wins, then you win 8 out of 10. All of a sudden, you got a season. So that's what I'd like to see, just a change in mindset.
3: Well, the A's are going to win. That means we're going to see you tomorrow again on the changeup.
1: Yeah.
3: Have a good call exactly. On A's Cast. Dave Stewart, A's Hall of Famer, joined me earlier today on my talk show, A's Cast Live. I couldn't remember if it was you or Braden who did the ground balls. What's good about ground balls is that they don't go over the wall. I can't remember. I wanted to give credit to one of you. But we were talking about ground balls and that this organization, pitching in Sacramento, going to have games in Vegas again, got to figure out how to get the ball on the ground. Now everybody's talking about velocity and spin. And I'm thinking, I need ground balls. I need ground ball rate. I need you to get the ball on the ground. Everything you got to be throwing has got to be sinking. We got guys trying to spin it, leave it up in the zone. We got velocity up in the zone, and you get the ball in the air, and it goes out. So how do we change the philosophy and be like, everything we have to do, we have to concentrate. Not everything is missing bats and strikeouts. We got to get ground balls. We got to get the ball down and on the ground.
4: Well, I mean, there's pitching is just that. There's different aspects to it. In the Sacramento ballpark, our pitchers have to learn to throw more two seams, pitch more down in the zone. It doesn't mean that you eliminate pitching up in the zone, but you pitch more down in the zone so that you can get more outs in the upper part of the strike zone. You know, you change speed, you pitch in and out. But I do believe that there's less damage in the bottom part of the strike zone than there is in the top part of the strike zone. We are in a period of time, Tony, where they believe that velocity conquers all and that you can pitch up in the strike zone on a continuous basis. But then you're not giving hitters credit for being what they are, which are hitters, professional hitters. Anytime you do too much of anything, you will get exposed. And so pitching is that. If you know, I'm not a pitching coach any longer, but I was. I thought I had a very, very successful short career as a pitching coach. And obviously, I will always pat myself on the back with the staff that I had in San Diego the year we went to the World Series. We had different guys on that staff that did different things. Even back then, Hall of Fame relievers, Trevor Hoffman, He and I had a conversation about

0: overexposing the changeup, and he had one of the best changeups in the game. But what Trevor and I worked on was locating his fastball down and away so that he could throw his changeup a little bit more often and actually fool hitters when he threw fastball down and away. So it's really just teaching all aspects of the game, teaching our guys how to pitch, teaching them a different mentality than probably they've learned going through college and even in high school, but really learning the art of pitching, understanding counts, understanding the ballpark, understanding situations. And if you can do that, then you can be successful in any ballpark in America, as far as I'm concerned. You're not gonna have success throwing the ball in the upper part of the strike zone in Sacramento. And you can't tell me, you know, I've heard even in our organization when I've asked guys, you know, you throw a four seam, they said yes. I said, well, can you throw your four seam down in the strike zone? I've heard guys say that I didn't know you could throw your four seam down in the strike zone. And to me, that was eye opening for me, because you can throw a four seam fastball anywhere you want to. Your four seam is the more true of the two pitches, of the four seam and the two seam. The four seam is the more true of the two pitches, and in all likeliness, it's going to end up where you throw it. So you don't have to have a two seam to pitch down in the strike zone. You can also throw a four seam down in the strike zone and still be effective.
1: We are so lucky to have him back in the organization, the great Dave Stewart. We're talking about Jacob Lopez and what he's done since the All-Star break next, right here on A's Cast.
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4: Time for the pitching matchup brought to you by the injured attorneys of Ashton and Price. It's going to be Rhett Lauder up against Jacob Lopez. You know, Lauder was picked right after Jacob Wilson. So he was in the same draft. But for Jacob Lopez, Judy, since the All-Star break, 1-1 with a 1.84 ERA. He found something down in Vegas, and he's brought it back with him.
5: Well, I don't know. Sometimes we go through things in life. Sometimes we come to Jesus. I don't know. But the one thing that I see now that I did not see him prior to going to Las Vegas is a sense of urgency. When you come out and you roll out a start like he did against one of the hottest teams in all of baseball in the Boston Red Sox, in my opinion, this time of the year, that makes a huge statement. You're talking about a stabilizing force in our rotation right now when we've got guys that are tired, guys that have put a lot of innings out there, been a lot of stress, a lot of things going on. For him to be able to show this type of kick toward the end of the season, that gives you a whole lot of optimism about what he might be able to be next year.
4: We can talk all we want about arm angles. We can talk about velocity. We can talk about spin, horizontal, vertical. I agree with you 100%. Conviction. Watching him pitch with conviction versus watching him going out there and struggling. You can see when a pitcher's going out there to win versus just to survive. And you can tell by the body language. You can tell by the body of work. He's been going out there to win and to compete, and versus when he was struggling, like we've seen, whether it's JP Spring, we've seen certain guys, they look like they're just trying to survive. He's been going out since the All-Star break, and he looks like a killer out there lately.
5: You know, Tony, I think a lot of times when guys are not power guys and they're finesse guys, the most difficult thing for them to do is trust their stuff. If you look at the way that Jacob Lopez is kinetically made, he's a low three-quarter slot guy. And typically these guys don't have a lot of problems in the top or the middle of the zone because they're made to finish this way. They turn the ball over, they run it, they sink it, they can cut that ball into the back foot. Lopez, I told you in the past, he's reminded me so much of Fernando Valenzuela, the way that he just goes about his business. Deception, some trickeration, if you will. This is what he has to continue to incorporate in his game as he's going to be successful. Talk to the groundskeeper before the game. Tell him to make sure that you wet home plate down a little bit more for me today because I'm going to be sinking that
4: thing. Tip him a little bit.
5: Yeah, slow that ball down from getting through the infield. I'm just saying, man, it's the tricks of the game.
4: Time for the matchup of the day. This makes me angry. I got to hear at the start of the year, guys can't go deep because it's early. Now at the end of the year, everybody's tired. All I know is a starting pitcher, 6 1/3 or less in 38 straight games. If you're going to ask your bullpen to get 12 or more outs a game, it's not sustainable. You can't do a season like that. And I know front offices are going to throw it down my throat about third time through the lineup. If you do not get innings from your starters, you will not go to the playoffs and you will not be competitive. I don't care what anybody's data said, this game's been going on for a long time. You don't get innings from your starters, you're going to be in trouble.
5: Just like life, it's all about survival of the fittest. Let's see who can make it to the end.
4: We need pitchers all year long. Train them out of spring training. We need to get innings out of our starters.
5: Well, Jacob Lopez is making a huge step toward being one of those guys.
4: A's baseball coming your way. Game two of the three-game set between the Athletics and the Reds. Enjoy this, everybody. We'll talk to you after the ball game.
6: It's time for Athletics Baseball.
7: As Leisure with the plate and the pitch, that's one drive down the right field line. There's Ferris trouble. It's gone!
6: You're home for All-Stars.
8: Thrilled to left center field. This is a no-doubter. Swung on, gone. Langeliris is just amazing.
6: And epic moments.
9: I'm batting up. And the pitch to Jonas.
8: Thrilled to right, and that's a grand slam. And the A's are back in. Bullpen into the berm.
6: Now for the call of today's game, here's Johnny Dusko and Chris Carey.
7: Hi, everybody. We're at Great American Ballpark as we get you ready for game two of this three-game set. It's the A's and the Cincinnati Reds, along with Chris Carey, Ken Korak, Chris Townsend, Shooty Babbitt, Steve Sachs, Jenny Kavnar, Johnny Dusko with you. Thanks so much for being with us. The Athletics losing a heartbreaker last night. And of course, when you've lost 30 of 37, they all seem to hurt. But this one, I think, hurt a little bit more. Just kind of the way the game went down as the A's got out to a 1-0 lead. The team's exchanging zeros the first three innings. JT Ginn returned and pitched really well. Had a quality start. In the top of the fourth inning, the A's would get a run for JT as Tyler Soderstrom would double. And one out later, Jeff McNeil came to the plate. As Singer delivers and the pitch to McNeil. It's line drive, base hit into right center. Rounding third base, Soderstrom. He'll score, and the A's lead it 1-0. So McNeil continues his hot hitting ways, his 35th RBI of the year, and the A's take the lead here in the fourth inning. Meanwhile, JT Ginn worked a scoreless fourth. Then in the fifth, Jacob Wilson came to the plate with two on and two out. Second and third, two outs, as the right-hander Singer to the plate in the pitch. That's one. Drive down the left field line in the corner, and this ball's going to one off the wall and score a couple. In to score is Donovan Walton. Butler right behind him. He scores a double for Wilson. The A's lead 3-0. So Jacob RBI's 35 and 36. It is his 13th double of the year, and the A's have opened up a 3-0 lead here in the fifth. Yeah, 3-0. Didn't last long, though. JT looking for the shutdown inning and allowed a walk to rookie Hector Rodriguez. One out later, Matt McClain would double. Then Ellie De La Cruz singled home two to make it a 3-2 game and then moved to third on a wild pitch. He scored on the Sal Stewart sacrifice fly, making it 3-3. And that's where we were. It was 3-3. The team's exchanging zeros in the sixth. Then the top half of the seventh inning, the A's kind of stole one thanks to Ellie De La Cruz as Lawrence Butler was at the plate with Henry Bolte at second base.
10: And another 2-2 pitch coming home from Mull. Here it is. Butler bounces it up the middle, but De La Cruz on two hops moves to his left, fires to first. It's low. Stewart couldn't make the play. Bolte didn't stop. He comes home and scores. A short hop to Sal Stewart. He was able to knock it down with his backhand, then caught it with his bare right hand. Butler was already safe, but with two outs, Bolte was on the move, did not stop running, streaked around third, and scores the leading run, 4-3. Wow!
7: Yeah, wow indeed, CC. And then the bottom of the seventh inning, I mean, we'll talk, and Chris and I are going to talk about that play throughout this game, what Bolte did on the errant throw, and Bobby Crosby involved very heavily in that as well, the third base coach of the Athletics. Well, meanwhile, Basso worked a 1-2-3 seventh. We go to the bottom of the eighth with the A's leading 4-3, feeling good as Hogan Harris came in, but Harris would walk De La Cruz, he would walk Stewart, ended up striking out J.J. Bleda. And then Tyler Stevenson flying to right, but a couple of wild pitches later, the walk in the ninth inning, or the eighth inning, Isaiah Suarez loaded the bases, and then back-to-back wild pitches from Hogan Harris. They scored the tying run. They scored the go-ahead run. So two runs in the eighth inning without the benefit of a hit as they bring in Chris Carey. And that one, I think that was the backbreaker. That's why this game hurt more than most, is that you allow two without the benefit of a hit. You have three walks, and not only that, but just kind of the way it went down. Harris kind of hanging his head as the other runner took second base, Sal Stewart.
10: I think just uncharacteristic
7: yep.
10: things happening to what has been possibly your most consistent reliever in Hogan Harris. He comes out of the bullpen, walks two, then doesn't pick up the runner, moving to second base after the fly ball to right. good backup, good fundamental backup on third base. The throw went wild. And then he spikes two pitches. Next thing you know, the Reds have the lead, and it's not something that you've grown accustomed to seeing from Hogan Harris at all. It's three different things. It's the lack of the fundamentals. It's the wild pitches that you never want to see where run scoring opportunities come from. I would count the wild pitches and the walks together. It's just poor command.
7: Yeah.
10: And then the personnel on the mound is so unexpected that you would expect him to lock it down there, and it just wasn't his night last night.
7: It wasn't his night, and everybody has an off night, and the A's lose this one by a final score of 5-4 with the loss. The A's have now lost 9-10. They've lost 30 of 37. They're 45-68, 13 back in the West. The Reds come in 54-58, 15.5 back in the Central, and 6 back in the NL wildcard. Well, tonight, the matchup is the left-hander Jacob Lopez for the A's, 5-4, 5.79, goes against the right-hander Rhett Lauder, 3-7, 5.42 ERA. Now, the crowd filing in here on this Wednesday night, game two of this three-game set. Some day baseball tomorrow. It'll be the right-hander Mason Barnett to get the call for the A's against the right-hander Hunter Green. So Barnett and Green, the probables tomorrow, and we'll have the, it'll be a 9. What time's the game tomorrow, Chris?
10: I think it's
7: a 9:40 start. Okay, so 9:40 start. We'll take it at 9:30 with Towney and Schutte. Take it at 9 o'clock on NBC Sports, A's Cast, and the A's Radio Network. So game two of this three-game set, it's the A's and the Reds, and Chris will have the starting lineups right after this.
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2: The A's enter play at 45 and 68. Having a great time here at Great American Ballpark in Cincinnati. We'll look at the A's lineup first. Leading off and playing right field, Lawrence Butler again. Batting second, the DH, Jacob Wilson. He'll get a day off of his feet. You know how long his errorless streak at shortstop is. It'll have to wait a little bit longer as he is not penciled in as the shortstop of choice tonight for Mark Kotze. Batting third and playing left is Tyler Soderstrom. The cleanup hitter is the catcher, Jonah Heim. Jeff McNeil bats fifth and plays first base. Tommy White bats sixth. He's over at the hot corner at third. Donovan Walton, the second baseman, is the number seven hitter, with Henry Bolte batting eighth and captaining the outfield in center. Alika Williams bats ninth. He is the shortstop of choice tonight against Cincinnati, who is at 54-58 after the victory last night, a 5-4 victory, a come-from-behind victory for the Reds. Ellie De La Cruz will lead off and play shortstop. He has mashed against left-handed pitching and will hope to do so against Jacob Lopez here tonight. Sal Stewart is the number two hitter playing first base. Dane Myers bats third and plays center field, with Eugenio Suarez batting fourth and DHing. Noelvi Marte bats fifth. He's in right field. J.J. Blade is the number six hitter in left. Jose Trevino bats seventh and plays catcher, with Key Brian Hayes batting eighth, third base. Matt McClain rounds out the order, batting ninth, and plays second base. Well, tonight's key performers, as well as the first inning, are both brought to you by Golden State Lumber and Showrooms. 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My two picks, I'm going to go Lawrence Butler again. You know, he has been very good in his career against Cincinnati, especially for power. Maybe get him on the board early. And then I got to go Ellie De La Cruz. I think he could have a big game if Jacob Lopez is too far in the zone around a player that's batted 340 against left-handed pitching. Johnny, what do you got?
3: One of my key performers will be Jacob Wilson. Wilson, 5 for his last 14. I think he's going to bust out and have a big series here, a big game here, and a big game tomorrow. So I like Jacob Wilson to be one of my key performers. And the other one is going to be Donovan Walton. I think Walton's going to have a big game as well. I like that Bolte had 3 hits yesterday. Of course, that big hustle play as well, which we'll talk more about during the broadcast. But those are my two key performers.
2: Thank you very much, Johnny. A reminder, folks, this copyrighted broadcast is presented by Authority of the Athletics and may not be reproduced or retransmitted in any form, and the accounts and descriptions of this game may not be disseminated without the express written consent of the Athletics. Just about set for game two in Cincinnati, game 114 overall. And now for the play-by-play, here is Johnny Dosco.
3: Well, the A's 45-68 coming in. The Reds are 54-58 as Lawrence Butler, who's 8 for his last 24, will lead things off. The A's wearing the gray uniforms with the green and gold trim. Reds, their traditional whites with the red trim. Kind of a light crowd. Maybe it's a late arriving crowd on this Wednesday night, as Rhett Lauder, with those flowing locks past his shoulders, set the Reds for you defensively momentarily. Rhett Lauder, he comes in 3-7, 5.42 earned run average. Filtered clouds above as the right-hander delivers. First pitch fouled straight back. And we're underway. It's 0-1. 85 degrees at first pitch. It was 86 yesterday. As Rhett Lauder, the leg kicking out of the plate of the pitch. That's taken for a strike. It's 0-2 on Butler. Defensively, Sal Stewart at first base. Matt McClain at second. The shortstop is Ellie De La Cruz. Cabrian Hayes is over at third. 0-2 pitch in the dirt with a breaking ball. 1-2. J.J. Blade in left field. Dane Myers in center. And Noelvi Marte is over in right doing the catching. Jose Trevino, and on the hill, the right-hander, Rhett Lauder. 1-2 pitch. That is swung on. He just did get a piece of it to stay alive. It remains at 1-2. Butler at 208. With 6 homers and 29 driven in, the umpires, Will Little has the balls and strikes. Ryan Addison at first. Jonathan Parra at second. Lance Barksdale, he's the crew chief. He's over at third. One and two to count. The 1-2 pitch hit down the left field line, slicing foul in amongst the spectators. Remains at 1-2.
2: The first look at a player in Rhett Lauder, who has been advertised as one of the great young starters in the game. You know, has had a little bit of a down year, but still learning at the big league level. The more pitches you can get him to fire in the first inning, the better you feel.
3: 24 years old. Fly ball to deep right field. Forget about it. Marte just looks up and it is gone. What a blast from Butler. Oh, my goodness. 829, 24. He had three home runs in this ballpark. What a towering blast for Law in the first inning tonight. Lead off blast for Butler. The A's lead at 1-0. That was quite a shot.
2: Well, I think one of my key performers has already checked the box.
3: Yes,
2: Lawrence
3: sir.
2: Butler leaves the building, seventh time this year. But what a catch by the fan in right center. He's moving up the stairs, had his glove, and laid out onto the stairwell to make the catch. And Butler continues to terrorize the Reds at this ballpark. I mean, he got a middle in fastball, and he did not miss it.
3: You know that felt good for number four. Here is Jacob Wilson. As Lauder to the plate and the pitch. That swung on drive to deep left center. Blade going back at the track near the wall. Leaps up and makes the catch at the wall. And there is one away. So Jacob just missed it. One down in the first. And that will bring up the left fielder, Tyler Soderstrom. Soderstrom, 1-for-3 yesterday. 243, 17 homers and 50 driven in. So the A's jump out on top, 1-0 here. Again, Butler seventh. That was 415 feet, 108 off the bat for Lawrence. It's 1-0 on Tyler Soderstrom. Well off the line at third is Hayes as Lauder delivers. And the slider misses down and in. It's 2-0 on Soderstrom. It's just good to see Butler with that pop, and we'd love to see him get on a roll power-wise. Rhett Lauder peers in, now to the plate, and the pitch. That's a changeup that misses away. And it's now 3-0. So 3-0 on Soderstrom. Rhett Lauder to the plate, the 3-0 pitch. That's in there for a strike. It's now 3-1. On deck hitter is Jonah Heim. Three and one the count. Rhett Lauder out of Wake Forest delivers in the pitch. That misses inside, ball four. So Soderstrom walks, and that will bring up Jonah Heim. The last start for Lauder against Pittsburgh. Six innings, five hits, two runs, no walks, and five strikeouts. He ended up with a no decision. He hasn't won since the 20th of April. So he's pitched well enough to win some of these games, but here's the pitch. That's in there for a strike. It's nothing and one. It's the sixth leadoff homer for the A's this year. 0-1 the count on Jonah Heim. He's switch hitter batting left-handed. Feet pretty close together, slightly open stance. As Lauder at the belt, and Rhett delivers. And that's a slider that's chased and missed. 0-2 on Heim. Jonah 0-for-4 in the game last night. 328 down the left field line. 379 in the left center field gap. It's 404 to dead center. 370 to the right center field gap. And 325 down the right field line. As the slider is chased and missed, down he goes. So Heim strikes out. First strikeout for Lauder. Two down. That will bring up the first baseman, Jeff McNeil.
2: One thing I wanted to touch on, Johnny, is McNeil stretched to the plate. His lineup construction here. Lawrence Butler, you're riding the hot hand. You don't know how he's going to perform. And he immediately rewards you with a leadoff home run. It's great for Mark Kotze to understand who's hot and allow to elevate them in the order. Doesn't stick with anything too quickly or too much.
3: That's a good point. And Butler now 9 for his last 25. 360 in that stretch. Is Lauder over to first to keep an eye on Soderstrom. Lauder had his fifth career quality start, his last start. It's chop foul, outside first and down the line. So 0-1 on Jeff McNeil. A's lead it 1-0 here, top of the first.
2: Multi-hit effort last night. His sixth multi-hit game in his last 11. He's really seeing it well. 4-13 over his last 15.
3: Yeah, he's 8 for his last 21. Here's the pitch. That misses high and inside. That looked like that actually got a piece of Trevino, the catcher. A little shaken up there.
2: Didn't hit McNeil, it doesn't seem like. I don't know if it was a foul ball. Was it just a cross-up here, maybe?
3: I think it might have been a cross-up. I'm not sure if McNeil ever...
2: Oh, hit the knob of his bat.
3: Hit the knob of the bat. It's 0-2. Yep, good call. And now the umpires, what are we doing here? They're going to get together. The home plate umpire, who is Will Little, is talking to the crew chief, Lance Barksdale. We have a challenge here?
4: The call on the field is a foul ball. The Athletics are challenging the call.
3: Wow. A's are challenging the foul ball call. Did it hit the knob?
2: I think it hit the knob. And Jeff McNeil was standing in the left side batter's box like he didn't sell it as it was a hit by pitch either. So that's going against them as well. I mean, you look at this replay.
3: Yeah.
2: It's clearly a sinker running back in. Did it make contact with his elbow guard? Maybe it grazed his elbow guard before the bat. But it makes clear contact with the knob of the bat. Do they have clear and conclusive enough evidence to overturn this call?
3: Yeah, that's a good question.
2: It is an interesting time to use a challenge this early. They must be pretty confident.
4: Yeah. After review, the call on the field is confirmed. It is a foul ball.
3: Wow.
4: The Athletics will lose their challenge.
3: A's lose the challenge. That one hurts. That hurts early.
2: Seems like just a unique time to use the challenge. You're already up 1-0, and it wasn't an out call, strikeout call, yeah. Or...
3: I mean, it's, yeah, especially, you know, it's funny with McNeil, you don't even really need count leverage, right? I mean, he's a guy that with two strikes.
2: Especially the way he's been swinging.
3: Yeah, so that was an odd challenge. 0-2 the count with two outs as Soderstrom takes his lead at first. Louder delivers in the pitch. That's chased and missed, struck him out as McNeil throws his bat down to disgust. So a couple of strikeouts for Louder, but the A's going to run on the Butler homer. One run, one in, a walk, one left with a half an inning. It's the A's one, and the Reds are coming up.
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3: We go to the bottom of the first. A's are leading it 1-0. Jacob Lopez facing Ellie De La Cruz. It'll be De La Cruz, Stewart, and Myers in this first inning. A's lead it 1-0. Ellie De La Cruz, 1-for-3 last night. Switch hitter batting right-handed. Jacob Lopez delivers a strike on a first pitch four-seam fastball at 91. It's 0-1 defensively for the Athletics. As De La Cruz, 276 on the year, 18 homers, 52 driven in. 0-1 pitch in there for strike two, a cutter, 0-2. It's Jeff McNeil at first base. Donovan Walton at second. Alika Williams at short. The third baseman is Tommy White. But Tyler Soderstrom in left. Henry Bolte in center and Lawrence Butler in right. The catcher, Jonah Heim, and on the hill, the left-hander, Jacob Lopez. Pitch swung on a foul right below us here. Leaves it 0-2. Ellie De La Cruz, he made the errant throw. And Henry Bolte sprinting around that third base bag and coming home in the seventh inning. He's got a gift run, couldn't hold the lead, the 0-2 pitch. That misses high with a fastball. 1-2 on De La Cruz. Kind of a late arriving crowd on this Wednesday. Next pitch. That is chased and missed. Down he goes. Actually, foul tip held on to by the catcher, Jonah Heim. Good slider. He strikes out De La Cruz. One away. Last start for Jacob Lopez. It was a good one against Boston. He ended up with a no decision. 5 1/3 with him in the sixth. Allowed 7 hits and 2 runs, 1 earned, walked 2. He struck out 8, which was a season high. There's Sal Stewart, 1-for-2 yesterday, right-handed hitter. As the pitch from Jacob is taken for a strike on the inside edge, cut fastball. And it is 0-1. Yeah, that was the 8th lead career leadoff homer for Butler. Here's the 0-1 pitch. Slider for a strike. 0-2, and his third leadoff homer against the Reds.
2: Yeah, he's looked really good against Cincinnati. I mean, you usually see a player that likes to beat up on a specific team and just fares just a little bit better. Kurtz against the Astros, and now you see Butler against the Reds, just continued for number 4.
3: 0-2 pitch, slider in the dirt, 1-2. That home run that he hit reminded me of a home run he hit in 23 against the Mariners. It was a low-scoring game. Halfway up the bleachers, right? Just an absolute bomb. And when he gets a hold of it, it's so much fun to watch. Love to see him have this power surge right now. Just 7 home runs. We talked about the fact that, you know, where will he end up? Could he end up with 12? Could he end up with 15? And look, it's been a frustrating year for Butler. He'll be the first to tell you that. 1-2 on Sal Stewart as Lopez delivers the 1-2 pitch. That misses away with a cutter, and it's 2-2.
2: Frustrating year, but there's still time to make up what is the salvage your year in some ways. I don't want to say it like that, but the way the record looks, doesn't seem like the playoff appearance is likely as Lopez misses away to make it a 3-ball-and-2-strike count. But for Butler, he can create momentum going into the 2027 season because this guy needs to be, and he is, a leader on this club and a guy that is firmly planted in the plans of the future for the A's.
3: And he's starting to swing it. 3-2 pitch. Chased and missed. He struck him out, got him on the cutter. So back-to-back strikeouts for Lopez. 2 down. And that'll pick up Dean Myers, the center fielder. You saw it in that last start against Boston, the confidence for Jacob Lopez. I thought Kotze said something very interesting about Lopez today. So he's kind of in the survival mode, yet he's getting established again. So I thought it was an interesting combination for Jacob Lopez, and I understand what Kotze was saying. Here's the pitch. That misses with the first pitch slider. It's 1-0. You kind of, sometimes you want guys to be in survival mode, right?
2: You can't win every pitch, just as every hitter can't win every at-bat, but you can build off of each pitch, and you can build off of each at-bat. Whether it's a starting outing or a relief appearance, or for Butler's sake, whether it's off the bench or starting, there are parallels to these two guys right now.
3: 0-1 pitch. That's hit foul to our right. And it's 0-2 on Dane Myers, the former Marlin. A's lead it 1-0 here in the bottom of the first.
2: There's a chance. There's a chance that a foul ball could come up here, Johnny.
3: Oh, absolutely. I'd love to tie up the foul ball scoreboard at 2. There's the 0-2 pitch. Slider misses down. 1-2 on Dane Myers. Myers hit in the sixth slot yesterday. It was 0-4 with a couple of strikeouts. Again, by the way, 6 innings, 5 hits, and 3 runs. Walked 2, struck out 5. Ended up with a no decision in the game. But pitched well. He looked good. Looked sharp coming off the IL. 1-2 pitch. That misses high and away. Now 2 balls, 2 strikes on the right-hand hitting Dane Myers. 326 in his last 13 ball games. Center fielder Hank Bolte shaded about 8 steps toward right center. Pitch from Lopez. Chased and missed. He struck him out. He strikes out the side in the first inning. Great job, Jacob Lopez. We're through an inning. It's the A's 1 and the Reds nothing.
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3: We go to the top of the second inning, which is brought to you by California Community Colleges. The A's lead it 1-0. Once again, here's Chris.
2: Tommy White, Donovan Walton, and Henry Bolte are due up against Rhett Lauder and Tommy White. Right-handed hitter will take a first pitch fastball in the inside corner for called strike number one. Right-handed hitter, 266, no homers, no RBIs, and 64 at-bats. He will hit this on a soft line drive to the shortstop, Ellie De La Cruz, who makes the catch on top of the dirt. Did not bounce, one is away. And up comes Donovan Walton. Well, Walton hits left-handed, 286, three home runs, 14 runs batted in on the season. Went 0-for-1 last night with a walk and a run scored. He scored the second of four runs for the A's. They lost 5-4. First pitch, breaking ball, check swing. Did he go? Yes, he did. Says the third base umpire, Lance Barksdale, who raises the fist, 0-1. Brian Hayes in on the infield grass. The rest of the infield swung over, so that means the left side of the infield is open should Walton be able to shoot it that way. Sun still very much beating down on left and center field. From the windup, Lauder deals inside on a slider, 1-1. Matt Lauder, known for his career at Wake Forest with the Demon Deacons. 3-7, 5.42 ERA, looking to find a little bit more form as a changeup misses low. 2-1. Has only gone 6 innings or more once in the last 3 months. Hit in the air, down the left field line. Walton is out as Blade moves over and makes the catch in foul territory. So that's second out. Let's take a pause for station identification on A's Cast and the A's Radio Network.
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2: Henry Bolte is up at the plate. 262, four home runs, 21 RBIs. First pitch is a fastball down low, 1-0. 2 outs, nobody aboard for the A's at the top of the second. They lead 1-0. As Bolte, who's hitting .474 over his last 7 games, stretched to the plate. A 1-0 pitch is low and inside on a sinker, 2-0. He's had 2 3-hit games in his last 3 games played, so starting to see the baseball a lot better after a very slow month of July. 2-0 windup and pitch. And a swing and a miss on a sinker, 2-1.
3: And we're going to talk about that play for a while. That scoring from second base on the last ground ball to Ellie De La Cruz. He threw the ball in the dirt. The great hustle from Hank Bolte.
2: 2-1 pitch, high chopper. Lauder reaches up off the mound. Will throw to first. If Lauder doesn't get that, Bolte's safe with an infield hit. Nice play by the Reds pitcher to pounce off the mound, glove it behind him on the infield grass, and then deliver a strike to first. A 1-2-3 inning for the Reds right-hander. Through an inning and a half, it's the A's 1 and the Reds nothing.
17: It's Marcus in the morning.
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2: We go to the bottom of the second inning. A's up 1-0, 4-5-6 for the Reds. Two up against Lopez. The left-hander will fire in a strike on the back door with a slider. 0-1. Eugenio Suarez, a right-handed hitter, is up. 2-0-2, 14 homers, 39 RBIs. Lopez set. 0-1 pitch. A swing and a miss. A cutter. Suarez pulled her. Lopez started his outing with 3 swinging strikeouts. He struck out the side in order. De La Cruz, Stewart, and Myers in the first inning. And the 0-2 pitch, Suarez is able to foul it away on a slider straight back. For Eugenio Suarez at 35 years old, you wonder, 14 homers after a number of 40-plus homer seasons, is that bat slowing down finally? Because it doesn't seem like he's the same Eugenio Suarez that we've seen in years past. 0-2 pitch, changeup blown away. 1-2. Lopez set at his belts. And the 1-2. Fastball high. 2-2. For the Reds, they have a very positive veteran presence in the clubhouse. Player who's not only racked up the offensive accolades, but has done it well defensively on the third base side before, but is mostly the DH this time around. 2-2 pitch. A swing and a miss. A slider gets him on the inside corner. 4 straight strikeouts for Jacob Lopez. And up comes Noel V. Marte making his first appearance of the series. Well, calling all hunters, join us on Wednesday, August 28th, as we take on the Minnesota Twins for an epic Hanmoon celebration and a legendary takedown on the field. Be one of the first through the great gates to secure an exclusive A's K-Pop Demon Hunters co-branded jersey giveaway and bring that golden idol energy right into the stands. Get your tickets now at athletics.com/tickets. Marte swings on the first pitch. The right-handed hitter laces it into left. And a first pitch single after the 4 straight strikeouts, and the Reds have their first base runner. Just his 5th hit on the homestand, and he is aboard for J.J. Blade coming up and batting 6th tonight. LaDea, lefty, 228, 19 home runs, 46 runs batted in. And he'll swing all over the first pitch and drive it foul. 0-1.
3: Is that LaDea's walk-up song, that Heart Magic Man? Was it playing yesterday, do you remember?
2: Not sure.
3: Yeah, wow. It's old school if it is. Good for him.
2: LaDea went 1-for-3 last night with a walk. He did have a first inning single yesterday. Chop between first and second. McNeil holds on to Elvi Marte at first. The infield more compressed toward the second base bag in case they have a double play chance. Lopez, third base side of the rubber from the stretch. Set at his belt, the 0-1 pitch. And a breaking ball that's hammered foul just right of the right field line. LaDea loves those middle in pitches. If you test him there, more often than not, he's going to beat you. He's behind at 0-2 this time around. Got to see JJ in the clubhouse today before the game. Wish him congratulations on all the success in Cincinnati. He's really enjoying being a Red. Slightly open stance. The 0-2 pitch is a fastball just outside, but Jonah Heim is going to challenge here. An early challenge in the second inning. A ball and two strikes for the moment. The pitch is a strike, and Blade is out looking. So five strikeouts now in six hitters faced for Jacob Lopez. And up comes Jose Trevino. Trevino, the right-handed hitter, 250, four home runs, 11 runs batted in. 1-for-6 on the homestand with a home run. Has batted 308 over his last 15, 300 against left-handed pitching. And the lefty, Lopez, fires in a strike, a fastball to the inside corner, 0-1.
3: Trevino, former Ranger, former Yankee, one of the best clubhouse guys you'll ever see. He really is unique in his style.
2: Lopez 7-for-7 on first pitch strikes. Marte a bigger lead in the 0-1 pitch. Is a swing and a miss on a changeup. 0-2. He's got a lot of feel for his pitches tonight.
3: Yeah, he does. First thing Trevino did when he came over to the Reds is get the phone number of every single pitcher. Call them, get to know them, get to know their families. I don't know any other catcher that has ever done that. It was really pretty cool.
2: All class. The Reds have brought in a number of great talented players, but also excellent clubhouse guys. 0-2 pitch is lifted in the air down the right field line, but it will go into the seats foul. Marte running on contact. He's at first after the one-out single. No balls, two strikes, two outs, bottom of the second. There is a runner on first for Cincinnati's offense with the A's lead 1-0. Lopez looking for his sixth strikeout in two innings. 0-2 pitch off the end of the bat. Foul straight back on a changeup.
3: Remember Lopez went on that roll last year? He had 8 or 9 straight starts where he was the best pitcher in baseball. He was just dominating. And would love to see him get to that. I mean, he's got pitching with a lot of confidence right now. You can see his swagger out there on the hill.
2: Well, he accepted the sign and then stepped off the rubber. McNeil holds on Marte. Donovan Walton shaded the second base bag. White playing the line at third. And Lopez's 0-2 pitch is high. A ball and two strikes. One thing that we've seen of Jacob Lopez is at times he has trouble finishing off hitters quickly. And the early going, that has not been the issue. He's at 31 pitches, so right where he wants to be. Maybe a bit over, and the 1-2 is fouled away. And the foul balls cause the pitch count to go up, and then you see Jacob Wilson, or Lopez, excuse me, not featuring in the sixth, maybe seventh innings, despite still having great stuff late in his starting outings.
3: They would love to see some length, as you mentioned earlier. The next off day is the 13th of this month.
2: Ball and two strikes. Lopez eyes the runner Marte at first. And he'll kick home. Nope, actually, he'll go to first. McNeil receives it. Marte back in without a tag, standing up. Henry Bolte shaded more toward right center. He is no longer in the sun. Now only Soderstrom at left is getting his tan on. The rest of the field occupied completely by the shade. 1-2, Marte's going to go. It's low and outside. The throw is late. and to the backhand of Donovan Walton in front of the second base bag. An easy stolen base for Noel V. Marte.
3: Yeah, really, Lopez did not give Heim a chance at all to throw out Marte.
2: Sixth stolen base for Marte. 2-2 pitch on the ground. That'll leak into left. A base hit. Soderstrom is there. He will not make a play at the plate, and an RBI single for Jose Trevino. And the score is 1-1. So five strikeouts for Jacob Lopez, but a pair of hits this inning as well as a stolen base. And that tells the story. We are evened back up in Cincinnati. Trevino's 12th RBI of the season. And Ke'Bryan Hayes is coming up. Right-handed hitting third baseman, 142, four home runs, seven runs batted in. He'll take a first pitch slider for a called strike, 0-1. Ke'Bryan Hayes went 0-3 last night with two outs this season, 0.98 average, sub 100. Short lead for Trevino off first as McNeil holds him on, 0-1 pitch. And Ke'Bryan Hayes fouls it off, and that will spill into the right side seats.
3: It's been a tough year for Ke'Bryan Hayes. We talked about it yesterday. Just 22 hits on the year. Average down to 142.
2: 0-2. High and away. One ball and two strikes. One, two down low, slider, two balls and two strikes, two outs. Trevino on first after driving home the tying run, an RBI single into the force, or the 5-6 gap, excuse me, scored Marte from second base. 2-2 from Lopez. A swing and a miss. Lopez strikes out the side again, but a run does come in to score. After a pair of hits, no runs, or one run, excuse me, two hits, no errors, and one left on base. Six strikeouts for Lopez through two innings. We are tied at 1-1.
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0: To make it a 1-1 game, Alika Williams, Lawrence Butler, and Jacob Wilson are due up in the third against Rhett Lauder. Alika, a right-handed hitter on a three-game hitting streak. And the first pitch is low, 1-0 off the slider. 270, 2 home runs, 10 RBIs. Alika went 1-for-2 off the bench last night. 1-0 pitch, busted bat, and he grounds that foul off to the left side, 1-1. That worked in on his hands. Don't think that got a barrel. He's going to need a new piece of lumber as he heads back to the dugout. He'll grab a cherry red bat and apply the necessary pine tar spray. Not very much there for Alika Williams. Game started with a Lawrence Butler leadoff home run. The 6th leadoff home run of the season for the Athletics. Lawrence Butler's 3rd career against the Reds and his 8th career overall. 1-1, chopper foul off to the left side, 1-2. And then, an inning and a half later, Noelvi Marte had a 1-out single, stole a base, then Jose Trevino came up and hit an RBI single to make it 1-1. Now the 1-2 pitch, high chopper to short. De La Cruz waits back on it, shows off the gun, and a chest high strike to first. One is away. So Lawrence Butler is going to strut up to the plate again after a solo home run in the first. The 1 pitch is fouled away on a changeup. Now it's the 0-1 pitch. Excuse me, I'm way out of whack today. Butler, 421 in his 5 career games in Cincinnati. 8 hits and 19 at-bats, 6 home runs, 9 runs batted in.
1: Not too bad. OPS 1.772. Not bad. Let's see, a multi-homer game from Butler. He did in this ballpark a couple years ago.
0: He now has 7 career home runs overall against Cincinnati. A 1 pitch. A slider swung through and missed at the bottom inner portion of the zone, 0-2. Infield is shifted over to play Butler to pull. He could not get the baseball in the first inning. A 400-plus foot blast, 0-2 pitch, and he fouls it off of his foot, and he's hobbling around on a slider. It'll stay at 0-2. With an out, nobody aboard in the top of the third. Score 1-1 between the A's and the Reds. Just love to see Butler kick it into high gear. And that foul ball hit off the top of Butler's left foot. He's still feeling it out.
1: We talked about the award-winning changeup today. Just the change of mindset, right? Just expecting to win, and I think it's really easy when you've lost 30 or 37 that those woods, here we go again, and oh, you've seen this before, but you just got to find a way to change the mindset, get a win, and just continue to stay confident. It's easier said than done. It's a tough league.
0: Lawrence just turned 26 years old in early July. The 0-2 pitch, changeup outside, 1-2. He could be sulking and whining and beating himself up over a not strong start to the season, but he's become a leader. 1-2 pitch slider in, 2-2. He's taken a role of mentorship over these young players and tried to get them in gear. I think that speaks volumes about the character that Lawrence Butler is and the man off the field that Lawrence Butler is. 2-2 pitch, and then he does things like this, a changeup outside, goes from 0-2 to 3-2.
1: That's what we've seen lately, Chris. I mean, he's been tracking the ball a lot better, taking his walks. That's when you know he's starting to get locked in, taking those close pitches for balls.
0: 3-2. The pitch home. Underneath it, fly ball, shallow left center. Out goes De La Cruz, the shortstop. In comes the left fielder, Blade. Blade has the final say and makes the catch over his head for the second out of the top of the third inning. Jacob Wilson on a 6-game hitting streak comes up to the plate again. Nearly had a home run in the first inning, but the ball died at the warning track in left field. He's 0-for-1. 1 for 5 over.

0: overall in the series, and he's greeted with a first pitch curveball for a called strike 0-1. No balls and a strike. Next pitch to Wilson, check swing on a slider. He did go around quickly, 0-2. With two outs, nobody aboard for the A's. In the top of the third, the score 1-1. And Rhett Lauder at 41 pitches, seeking his third strikeout of the game. He has two tonight. 0-2 pitch. And Wilson will foul it off of himself. We can talk all we want about Jacob's prowess offensively. Good two-strike hitter, a contact hitter that has thrived in the big league so far. But the defense, I think, right around this time, next three or four games could be historic defense. 0-2 pitch, a slider away, one ball and two strikes. He's chasing history.
1: Chasing Mike Bordick for the all-time consecutive game errorless streak as a shortstop. He's getting close.
0: 1-2. Slider low and away, two balls and two strikes. He's at 108 games, so he's got two more games to tie him.
1: Three to break it, yeah.
0: And three to break it.
1: It really is a remarkable streak. I mean, you think about what you have to do.
0: 2-2 pitch, and he works the count full. A low changeup, three balls and two strikes.
1: And it's anything, like just a low throw that's not dug out, throw that hits the runner, right? It's remarkable.
0: And sometimes it can be a scorer's decision as well.
1: Sure.
0: 3-2 on the ground. The second baseman, McLean, shuffles over two steps and will fire to first. And it's another 1-2-3 inning. Lauder has sat down eight straight through two and a half. It's the A's 1 and the Reds 1.
2: If somebody hits your car before you get to trip and take your phone.
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0: 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And it's Matt McLean leading off and taking a cutter inside. One ball and no strikes. Jacob Lopez has six strikeouts through two innings. Last pitcher to do that, Frankie Montas. At Houston on July the 8th of 2021 with the A's. 1-0 pitch, fouled away, 1-1. McLean batting 190 with 8 home runs and 26 runs batted in. He went 1-for-3 with a double last night. That double last night was his first extra base hit since June the 17th.
1: Wow. It's crazy. Darn near 2 months. I walked to Kentucky today. How about you?
0: I reunited with a friend from high school.
1: Nice. Valedictorian?
0: Valedictorian. Nice. Yep.
1: Smart club.
0: I mean, I was not the valedictorian. Not even close.
1: No, I was talking about him. Smart club, right? Yep.
0: One ball and one strike. A slider over the heart of the strike zone, 1-2.
1: I'm kidding. You're a smart man. I'm glad you guys had fun. No, I'll tell you, Kentucky's nice. Nice to get to Kentucky. Walked over there, walked up on the bridge, and over into Kentucky.
0: 1-2 to McLean. A swing and a miss. A slider got him. That's the seventh strikeout for Jacob Lopez. All seven outs that he has needed to record have been all via the strikeout. Six swinging and one looking. And up comes Ellie De La Cruz. 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De La Cruz is struck out swinging. The first is up again in the third. A slider over the strike zone for a called strike makes it 0-1. Now Lopez set at his belt the 0-1 pitch. A high fastball swung through and missed, 0-2.
1: Well, his high is for his career is 10. That was on August 7th, 2025 against the Nationals.
0: Lopez has already had 9 0-2 counts.
1: Yeah.
0: 0-2 pitch. Foul back off the screening. Remember, we're talking about the statistic of A's starting pitchers. JT Ginn delivered a quality start. A's starters in 38 straight games have logged 6 1/3 innings or fewer. You'd love to see Lopez continue to go deep in this game. 0-2 pitch. Check swing. Did he go? He did not. On the slider low. First base umpire Ryan Addison waved the safe sign. I don't know about this one.
1: Red's got a break there, I think. Oh, man. I don't think he held up.
0: Lopez set at his belt. The 1-2 pitch. Slider outside. 2 balls and 2 strikes. McNeil playing off the first base bag. Bolte still shaded more toward right center. Soderstrom off the line and left. And Lopez operating on the third base side of the rubber. His 2-2 pitch. High fastball. 3-2. De La Cruz, a 340 hitter against left-handed pitching entering play. 3-2 is away, and it will be a walk. Just the third base runner of the game for Cincinnati. Two singles and now a walk, and Sal Stewart is coming up. A player who's hit 310 with just one out. He has De La Cruz at first. McNeil will hold him on. And Stewart, who struck out swinging in the first, gets another look at Jacob Lopez. Lopez to the plate. Stewart fouls it off into the third deck of the foul seats. Sal Stewart, 86 RBIs, one of the league leaders. And it will be a unique conversation about who finishes with the National League Rookie of the Year trophy. Will it be Stewart? Will it be Weatherholt? Or will it be someone else? Good lead for De La Cruz. 0-1 pitch. Tipped and hung on by Heim. 0-2 quickly.
1: It will be fun. And Weatherholt having a great year himself. This guy should be well over 100 RBIs for the year. Sal Stewart.
0: 0-2 pitch in the dirt, blocked by Heim with his glove, 1 ball and 2 strikes. De La Cruz, it looks like he's taking a much deeper lead from first than he actually is, but this is a player at 6 feet, 6 inches, 200, 210 pounds, a very wide stance off of first, so his right leg is leading, and it's right at that cut of the infield grass, and now Lopez will fire over to first. But he's back in about a step and a half because of his long lunges. Lopez getting the sign, coming set again. He has 53 pitches fired to the plate tonight. And he'll throw over again. Second disengagement. This will allow for Elly De La Cruz to take a deeper lead off of first base. The 1-2, De La Cruz is going. Pitch outside. Throw to second is late. Closer, but De La Cruz takes advantage of the two disengagements. And now we have a very similar start to the third inning as to the second. A one-out base runner, then a stolen base. He has Stewart at two strikes. That's exactly what happened in the second inning when they were able to score their first run.
1: Yeah, that's 21 stolen bases in 27 attempts for De La Cruz. He leads the club.
0: 2-2, high and outside with a cutter, 3 balls and 2 strikes.
1: They run a lot, though, Chris. I mean, 82 steals now as a club. We just have a total of 57.
0: Lopez eyeing the runner at second, the 3-2 pitch. Stewart swings and misses, now 8 strikeouts for Jacob Lopez. Fastball low in the zone, and Stewart strikes out for a second time.
1: Amazing. Every single out he's recorded via the strikeout. Unreal.
0: He struck out Dane Myers in the first inning. He comes up in the bottom of the third now. It's that funky delivery and then the cross-bodied fire from Jacob Lopez that's been tough to pick up by right-handed hitting. And he attempts to backdoor the slider. It's well outside, 1-0. Myers batting 300 over his last 30 complete games played. A 318 hitter with runners in scoring position this year. So far, this series, he's 0-for-5 with 3 strikeouts. 1-0 pitch. Myers fouls it back, 1-1. With 2 outs, Elly De La Cruz at second base. He had a 1-out walk and then stole a base. The score 1-1 in the bottom of the third between the A's and the Reds here in Cincinnati. Lopez, the set, the 1-1 pitch. Upstairs with a cutter, 2 balls and 1 strike.
1: Again, not all that economical. I mean, he's closing in on 60. I think the next pitch will be his 60th.
0: It will be.
1: Yeah.
0: So he's an inning behind schedule right now. De La Cruz dances off of second and fakes back, 2-1 pitch. Myers fouls it away just underneath us in the visiting radio booth. 2 balls and 2 strikes. You lead for it.
1: Every time.
0: It's not like a safety net out of here, buddy.
1: No.
0: Gonna have to grab you by the ankles.
1: No, I'll lean out and make the one-handed grab with the right hand.
0: 2-2. Popped up. In foul ground by the Reds dugout. McNeil on the run makes the catch on the foul ground warning track. And that will end the third inning. Dane Myers snaps his bat in half and slams his helmet down in the process. Through 3 innings of play, it's the A's 1 and the Reds 1.
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4: A breaking ball to Soderstrom, misses. 1-0. One run, one hit for the A's. One run, two hits for the Reds. Rhett Lauder delivers, and delivers low, right below the knees, with a sinker. Two balls and no strikes. He went on the IL with right shoulder pain on the 13th of May, and then went on a rehab assignment in Louisville on the 2nd of June. Pitch misses away with a changeup, 3-0. Then he was activated again June the 7th. So Rhett Lauder out of Wake Forest. I know you have a great Rhett Lauder, Paul Skeen story. The 3-0 pitch is in there for a strike, outside edge at the knees. It's 3-1 on Soderstrom. Tyler walked in the first inning. He was 1-for-3 last night. Shortstop De La Cruz shaded up the middle. Third baseman Hayes well off the line as the pitch to Soderstrom hit foul outside first and down the line. It's 3-2.
3: Well, we all know what Rhett Lauder turned himself into. A high draft prospect out of Wake Forest. A first round pick in 2023, the 7th overall pick. Just a year before Nick Kurtz, who was his teammate at Wake Forest.
4: 3-2 pitch, misses, ball four. So Soderstrom walks for the second time. That's the only man that Lauder has walked is Soderstrom twice, and here's Jonah Heim.
3: And you want to turn the clocks back to June 22nd of 2023. Wake Forest against LSU. Paul Skeens against Rhett Lauder in the semifinal of the College Baseball World Series.
4: Pitch to Hyde. That misses away with the first pitch changeup, 1-0.
3: And it is dubbed by some the greatest starting pitching duel in college baseball history. Rhett Lauder went 7 scoreless innings. Paul Skeens 8 scoreless innings in what ended up being a 2-0 finish.
4: 1-0 on Heim, batting from the left side. The 1-0 pitch, Rhett Lauder delivers, and it's swung on. A drive to deep center field. Going back for it is Myers near the track. On the track, makes the catch, and there is one away as Soderstrom returns to first.
3: Wake Forest was the number one seed. LSU, led by Paul Skeens and Dylan Cruz, were hoping to punch their ticket to the college baseball final, the College World Series. Tommy White struts up to the plate and hits a walk-off two-run home run in extra innings to send them to face Florida, where LSU would eventually win the national championship.
4: That. It all comes together. And here is Jeff McNeil. Pitch to Jeff off speed. This is low, and it's 1-0.
3: And now, and only now, Tommy White, experiencing the big leagues for the first time, facing a pitcher that he saw and had a lot of success against him in that game.
4: Love it.
3: In June of 2023.
4: There's the 1-0 to McNeil. That's a little pop-up in the shallow left. Blade coming up. Going out, De La Cruz. It'll be De La Cruz to make the catch in shallow left, and there are two away. So two outs in the fourth with Soderstrom at first, and that'll bring up Tommy White, the aforementioned.
3: Just watching Ellie De La Cruz go out for baseball, you just wonder why he's not an outfielder yet. You know, there are some defensive concerns about the routine plays. We saw a big error that ended up being costly last night. I wonder if at some point they may test him out in center field.
4: They may. I know he makes some mistakes. I love him at short. It just swung on, banged into right field for a base hit for Tommy White, wasting no time. So Tommy goes the other way, singles to right. The A's have something going here. First and second, two outs for Donovan Walton. Walton flied out to Blade in left field in the second inning, 0-for-1. So a spot for Donovan here in this 1-1 game, top of the fourth inning. Roger with us on this Wednesday, game two of a three-game set, second game of this six-game road trip. And on the grass at third, Cabrian Hayes, big hole on the left side for Walton, slightly open stance as Rhett Lauder delivers. A little chopper foul to the Reds' dugout, and it's 0-1.
3: Jacob Lopez with 8 strikeouts in 3 innings. higher pitch count, but it will be interesting to see how he continues to fare in this game.
4: Next pitch, that misses away. Very close pitch on the changeup. And it's 1-1. 60 pitches for Rhett Lauder. He's thrown 36 strikes. Runner at first is White. The runner at second is Soderstrom. The 1-1 pitch checks his swing. Did he go? He did not, as the pitch misses low. Third base umpire Lance Barksdale said he didn't go. It's 2-1 on the Oklahoma State product, Donovan Walton. Dad, longtime pitching coach for the Oklahoma State Cowboys. Rhett Lauder checks second. The 2-1 pitch taken for a strike on the inside edge. And Walton's going to challenge. He didn't like it. He said, you know what? I'm going to challenge it.
5: The batter is challenging the pitch.
4: I think he thought it missed in, Chris.
3: They must have thought that.
4: Bottom edge of the zone. It's a strike, so the A's have one challenge left.
3: Remember, Johnny, they don't have a manager's challenge anymore. They burned it very early in the game.
4: Yeah, it's 2-2 on Donovan Walton. Yeah, that was the ball that hit the knob of McNeil's bat, and it was challenged by the A's, and they ruled that it was a strike. It did hit the knob of the bat, so he's lost that challenge early. Rarely you see a loss in the first inning, especially on a foul ball. 2-2 the count. White and Soderstrom take their leads. We have a 1-1 game in the fourth as Rhett Lauder checks second and Soderstrom in the pitch. That misses inside. He checked his swing. It's 3-2.
3: It's a smart pitch by Lauder, too. It was a pitch that Walton ended up challenging. Goes right back to that spot with a slider low and in, just off the inside bottom corner.
4: Yeah, he froze him. Runners will take off here. So it'll be Tommy White from first, Soderstrom from second. 3 balls, 2 strikes, 2 outs. Runners go, the pitch. Little chopper up along first and foul. As Chris said yesterday, Walton is playing really well for the Angels. It's the Angels dealing Joe Adell, Jose Soriano. Reed Detmers was not dealt, though. That was the one left-hander they held on to, right? Held on to Detmers. 3-2 pitch. Runners go. It's hit foul to our left and out of play.
3: They held on to Zach Neto as well, which I think surprised a lot of people considering his value in the trade market.
4: He was connected to the Red Sox for a little while.
3: Yes, he was.
4: And 2 on Walton. White and Soderstrom take their leads. Rhett Lauder spinning around and was about to throw to second, but Elly De La Cruz wasn't at second base. Trying to catch Soderstrom leaning over there. Aims at 3-2. Lauder from the far first base side of the rubber. Looks into Trevino. Runners take their leads. They go. The pitch, little excuse me, check swing roll up first base line. Fielded by Lauder. Throws to first and throws it high, but staying on the bag is Stewart, and the inning is over. And Lauder pointing at Stewart with his gloves saying, thanks for picking me up. 1-3 on the putout. No runs, a hit, a walk, and 2 left. We're doing 3.5. It's the A's 1 and the Reds 1.
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4: We go to the bottom of the fourth. It's a 1-1 game. It's showing on NBC Sports California. Drew Burris, the A's number one pick out of Georgia Tech, homering on the second professional pitch he sees as the pitch to Eugenio Suarez, right-hand hitter, is chopped foul toward the A's dugout. It is 0-1. 1-1 the score. We're in the bottom half of the fourth inning. Pretty good way to start your professional baseball career. Burris, of course, who homered in, I think, seven of the first eight games with Tech as the pitch misses low, 1-1. I mean, little guy, he's got a lot of pop.
3: A lot of power. You know, that fits in with what this team looks like. Lawrence Butler starting to find his power. You've got Kurtz, Soderstrom, Langoliers when everybody's healthy, Rooker.
4: 1-1 is fouled back to the screen. It's 1-2 on Suarez, who struck out in the second inning, struck out swinging.
3: Not to mention Tommy White, who hasn't unlocked that power yet at the big league level, but what he's lacked in power, he's more than made up for with his contact ability at the plate.
4: 1-2 pitch. Checks his swing and misses high. Did not go. 2-2 on Suarez, who had a four-homer game with the Diamondbacks last year. But again, talked about it yesterday, his team lost. Diamondbacks lost that game, so couldn't really celebrate. 2-2 pitch. Little slider chop foul outside third. 1-1 our score. We're in the bottom of the fourth here at Great American Ballpark. Thanks for joining us on this Wednesday night. We always appreciate you tuning in. Suarez, 14 homers, 39 driven in. Fastball misses high. 3-2 on Suarez.
3: Quite a bit of three ball, two strike counts. 67 pitches, 42 strikes, 25 of them for balls as well.
4: 3-2 pitch is hit foul to our right. Yeah, his pitch count.
3: It's what's gonna stop him from being able to be a pitcher that goes out and is basically a lock for a quality start every time. You know he's got the stuff and he's got decent command right now. It's just he doesn't have the length necessary.
4: 3-2 pitch. That's chop foul outside third and down the line. All of a sudden you look up, you're at 70 pitches in the fourth inning, and you pitch well. I mean, he's already logged 8 strikeouts, 2 away from his career high. But again, as you said, a lot of deep counts, a lot of foul balls. Outfield straight away on Eugenio Suarez. Here's the pitch. That's towering drive foul down the left field line, hooking into the second level of seats. Remains at 3-2 on Suarez. Guarding the line at third, Tommy White, about 25 feet behind the bag and 5 feet off the line. Here's the 3-2 offering, fouled back to the screen. Man.
3: It's the same struggle that Gage Jump has had at times. Yeah. He can rack up the strikeouts. The only problem is the count gets to 3-2, doesn't immediately finish off the hitters, and then it becomes a battle.
4: Yeah, 11th pitch of the at-bat coming up here. As the 3-2 pitch, that's chased and missed. He struck him out. There's number 9 for Lopez. He struck out Suarez twice. 9 strikeouts for the left-hander. One away, and here is Elvi Marte, the right fielder, who singled and scored the Reds' only run in the second inning. Well, go Aggies. Join us on Monday, August 24th to celebrate UC Davis night at the ballpark. Well, the A's battle the Minnesota Twins. The pitch to Marte is in there for a strike on a slider. It's 0-1. Show off your Aggie pride with fellow students, alumni, and fans. 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Count on Marte is one ball and one strike.
3: You know any UC Davis alums?
4: Yeah, I do. I do. I know several. I think Nate the Great, right? He's an Aggie, our trusted engineer. 1-1 pitch. That is popped up. The second baseman, Donovan Walton, calling for it. He's waiting for it, still waiting, and he makes the catch on the infield dirt. And there are two away. So he's retired four straight, 6 of 7. Here's J.J. Blade, the left fielder. Blade struck out looking in the second inning, 0 for 1, so left on left. All his strikeouts, he struck out 9, 8 of them swinging. Only one looking is Blade. Tommy White 40 to 45 feet off the line, in with the bag. As the pitch from Lopez, breaking ball, swing and drive to deep right field. On back for it is going to stay in the ballpark as Butler under it. He makes the catch 6 feet from the track, and the inning is over. A 1-2-3 fourth inning for Jacob Lopez. We're through four complete. It's still the A's one and the Reds one.
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4: 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As we go to the fifth inning, as Hank Bolte will lead things off. Bolte, Williams, and Butler, 8-9-1. As Rhett delivers. And Lauder's pitch is chopped foul toward the A's dugout. It's 0-1. One run, two hits for the A's. One run, two hits for the Reds. Well, Drew Burris homered. We talked about that. You know who else homered? George Lombard Jr. for the Yankees. We wait, kind of waiting for his call-up. And been talking about it with the struggles of Anthony Volpe, and he's been waiting in the wings at shortstop, promising budding superstar. The 1-1 pitch, that's fouled back to the fiberglass. It's now 1-2. So 1-2 the count on Hank Bolte, who had a comebacker in the second inning. So he has finally arrived. How about that?
3: Oh, just like when Volpe came up the first time, there was such high expectations for him to be the next shortstop of the future for the Yankees. Hasn't really worked out for Anthony Volpe, and maybe Lombard Jr. is the shortstop of the future for the Yankees. Yeah, he certainly made an impression last night.
4: I think he is. The 1-2 pitch misses away, 2-2. Volpe, and it's not a small sample size of Volpe, right? I mean, you're talking about 2,000 at-bats. At this point, it's like, you know, he's obviously not going to be the shortstop of the future for that club. The 2-2 offering is chased and missed. He struck him out, got him on a slider. So Bolte strikes out, and for Lauder, that is strikeout number 3. Let's pause while we have a moment for station identification on A's Cast, the A's Radio Network.
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4: Here's Alika Williams as the slider. Let's see the curveball in there for strike one. One with Chris Carey and Ken Korak. Shooty Babbitt, Steve Sachs. And Jenny Kavnar, Chris Townsend, Johnny Dosco with you. Thanks for being with us. 0-1 pitch, little chopper foul toward the on-deck hitter in Butler. It's 0-2 on Alika Williams.
3: So unique how those things work out, you know, with the shortstops of the future, the player of the future. Just a few times, you know, nobody has been able to follow up Derek Jeter yet for the Yankees. He started with Andrew Velasquez, and then it was Anthony Volpe, and now it's Lombard Jr.
4: There's a bouncer to third, and he's scooped up by Hayes across the diamond in time. Now two away in the fifth. I mean, obviously, yeah, no one's going to be Jeter, but you thought with Volpe, you had something right defensively and offensively as he was coming up. But I know I've said this so many times, it's not a Phi Beta Kappa statement. It is a tough league, and they will eat you up. And Volpe, I think he just got optioned, if I'm not mistaken. Here's Butler. Butler has homered and flied to left, 1-for-2, left-handed hitter. As Rhett Lauder delivers, that one chopped on the right side. Moving to his left, making the play. McLean from the outfield grass throws to first in time, and it's a 1-2-3 fifth inning for Rhett Lauder. He's settling down. He's retired 6 of 7. But through 4.5, A's and Reds tied at 1.
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17: The different color noises, white noise, brown noise, pink noise. Brown noise is deeper, has lower frequencies, it's got more bass, minimalizes that higher frequency. Mm-hmm. And I didn't really know this, but apparently you can liken some of these to sounds in nature. And apparently brown noise is more akin to like a river rapid or a heavy rainfall or thunder.
18: Because there's also white noise and pink noise, you think brown noise is just named after the color brown. Wrong. There was a scientist named Robert Brown from Scotland.
17: White noise is used, aside from just sleeping, a lot of times with like noise-canceling headphones and stuff, mm-hmm. masking other sounds.
18: Pink noise is a little different. It's kind of like the compromise between white noise and brown noise.
17: As far as which one is best for sleep, there have been some very middling studies over the years, but at Oxford in 2017, they said that they fell asleep 40% faster listening to white noise, but their overall sleep was about the same.
18: Okay.
17: There was a study in 2017 from Northwestern of 13 older adults, and they said pink noise provided deeper sleep overall and improved ability to recall words.
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4: We go to the bottom of the fifth inning. 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Here is Jose Trevino, a right-handed hitter, as Lopez delivers, slider swung on, popped up. The second baseman, Walton, drifting out. He's under it. He makes the catch. And there's one. Well, let's play that that home run from Drew Burris, his second professional pitch he ever saw.
19: And he swings and drives one high and deep in the air to left center field. Looking up is Tejada, and it is gone. And much like he did at Georgia Tech, his second pitch he sees as a professional, he launches for a solo home run, and it's 1-0 Stockton.
4: I believe that was San Jose Giants Radio. Is that what
3: yes, it was.
4: Okay, we don't have who it is. I apologize for that. First pitch to Brian Hayes. Swung on a missed 0-1. I know that Joe Rizzo's the main guy there, and it wasn't him. Pitch misses high. It's 1-1 on Hayes. 1-1 the score. We're in the bottom of the fifth inning here at Great American Ballpark. Good ball game. Lopez has struck out 9. As the pitch is hit foul outside third and down the line. Very close. Lance Barksdale said it went foul. Count quickly. 1-2 on Cabrian Hayes. Don't forget tomorrow, some day baseball. Look forward to bringing it to you. It will be the final game of this three-game set. Mason Barnett and Hunter Green, a couple of right-handers. And the A's will head to Boston tomorrow night. Here's the 1-2 pitch. That misses high and away. 2-2 on Hayes.
3: Got any fun Boston plans?
4: You know what? I know. No, I really don't. Actually, I know I'm going to get some waffles.